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19: 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What are the poll results from the first hour of the program, Dylan?
20: We haven't put one up yet, Dan, but we can right now.
19: Okay.
20: Got a couple ideas.
19: Okay.
20: Obviously, a lot of Pro Bowl All-Pro talk.
19: Okay.
20: Would you rather be a 10-time Pro Bowler, say, a la Russell Wilson, or a 5-time All-Pro?
19: 5-time All-Pro.
20: The caveat is, I guess, there's the implied value that you had at least 10-year NFL career if you're the 10-time Pro Bowler.
19: If you're All-Pro 5 times, you've got a great chance of making the Hall of Fame, based off of that. 10-time Pro Bowl. See, once again, if you do a deeper dive on the Pro Bowl, those named to the first team, and then you have the replacements, you know, that then it's different. If you're the 6th best quarterback, are you really a Pro Bowl quarterback? That's part of the problem that I had with the Pro Bowl, that it should have been one designation. So when that showed up on your resume, it meant something. It means something. Now it doesn't. You know, for years, it feels like it's just been diluted. Yeah, Dylan.
20: What if it's five-time second-team All-Pro?
19: I'd still take that over 10-time Pro Bowler. Yeah, Paul.
0: Just to give you an example, a couple guys who are five-time first-team All-Pro. Derek Brooks, the linebacker of Tampa. Earl Thomas with the Seahawks. Ed Reed, five times, and now like nine Pro Bowls.
19: And those are all Hall of Famers. Chris in Syracuse. Good morning, Chris. Lead us off.
21: Hey, thanks, Danny. I got a couple things to throw at you. Yeah, I like the NFL eliminating the Pro Bowl game. At least now all the best players in the NFL will be named to the team. It's better than when there was a game and a ton of guys opted out. And I'm sure the NFL will try to turn the announcement of the rosters into must-see TV. But unless people can bet on it, I doubt that it'll be very successful. And typical Lane Kiffin, a few days ago, he said he doesn't think it's right that players should be able to come back to college after being on an NFL roster at training camp. But if they are allowed, he'll certainly go after them. And now, after yesterday's ruling by the SEC that they will not allow it, he's imploring these players to sue and go to court so they can go back to school and play ball. I mean, every time you think Lane Kiffin is the shallowest coach in football, he managed to drain a little bit more out of the pool.
19: Yeah, but here's the thing, and thank you, Chris. If Lane Kiffin, you know, they allow those players to play and you're Lane Kiffin, like, he doesn't care. He wants to win. It's like Will Wade, the basketball coach. I mean, these guys didn't make up the rules. Now, sometimes they bend the rules, or with Will Wade, they flat out break the rules. But, I mean, I think you got a situation on the LSU basketball team with Kim Mulkey that I think she had a player from Russia and a player from Ukraine. How could that possibly go wrong if they're on the roster together? A player from Russia and a player from Ukraine. Yes, Paulie.
0: Yeah, the player from Ukraine left after the LSU player from Russia joined the team.
19: Yeah.
0: Immediately.
19: You got to read the room there. Yes, Todd.
22: Is that the right thing to do without getting to know that person? And they may have absolutely nothing to do with the politics of what's going on in the world. Because there are people in countries that don't like each other that find a way to get along. Teammates. It's happened in the past.
19: I don't know what you talk about in your idle time there.
22: We'll have to hang out together and be best friends and grab lunch, but you're on the same team trying to win.
19: You're on the same team. You do have to hang out. Paulie's in the confessional. Jason Garrett, hour two. Sometimes.
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26: San Antonio FC has a peak playmaker and midfielder, Jorge Hernandez, who is currently tied for the most assists in the league, boasting 7 on the season. The 25-year-old has also led the league in chances created each of the past 4 years, currently with 61, and that is 10 more chances created than his closest competition. He's also 5th in the league with 112 crosses and the 10th player to reach 40 regular season assists in USL Championship history, and the youngest to do so, a feat he completed in June. He's racked up more than 50 goal contributions across all competitions for the club. That's today's SAFC Insider. 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
7: Ah, 1971. 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
7: Across the country, people were speaking up, and the more they did, the more they learned about the hidden underbelly of the most powerful law enforcement agency in the land. 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

0: an evolution of continuing to come up with something that is a little bit safer, a little more protective. Just a little bit will go a long way. We'll take a break. We'll talk to the former NFL coach, Jason Garrett, on loan from NBC Sports. We come back with that after this. Oh, Rec Tech tomorrow. I think Chef Greg is coming in later today to prep for tomorrow. Dylan gets kicked to the curb.
1: I'll take a day off.
0: Yeah. 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
7: Hey there, I'm Jason Alexander, and this is my dear friend, Peter Tilden.
8: Hey, Jay. 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
7: Mm-hmm, because we had two things in common. 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
8: 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Jerry Seinfeld wondered why they refused to make the stall door go all the way to the floor in a public bathroom, but he didn't get an answer. 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
8: 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How about that?
7: 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No, really?
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0: Stugatz & Company live on Fox Sports Radio. I'm Dan Byer. She's Monty Bolaños. 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Raleigh became the first Mariners player to hit home runs in 4 consecutive at-bats since Mike Cameron did it in 2002. Congrats to Cal Raleigh for being our Express Pros Pro of the Week. And I will answer the question you were wondering. Mike Cameron is on the list of 140 names that I have on Who's the Mike. So I don't need to make it 141. Mike Cameron was already on the list.
1: Okay, good to know. Good to know when
0: maybe
1: we play
0: in,
1: next.
0: Maybe in future games.
1: When so I don't know the answer. Mike Cameron.
0: We're going to get to when in doubt, Mike Cameron. There's never a doubt with Isaac Lohengrin. He gives us the latest of what's happening today. Then Adam Kaplan on the other side. What's going on, Isaac?
2: Dan and Monty, the Brown County, Wisconsin district attorney a short time ago formally charged Green Bay Packers running back Josh Jacobs with misdemeanor battery and misdemeanor criminal damage to property. Back in May, Jacobs was originally also booked on domestic abuse and felony strangulation charges, which he now no longer faces. Seattle Seahawks defensive tackle Leonard Williams agreed to a 3-year, $90 million extension with $56 million guaranteed. The Los Angeles Rams reuniting with receiver Tutu Atwell. They acquired him from the Miami Dolphins for running back Jarquez Hunter. Atwell played the first 5 seasons of his career for the Rams before signing a 1-year deal with the Dolphins in March. In the National Hockey League.
3: Little accountability in here, boys. Let's get some accountability going here now.
2: United States Olympic gold medal winning goaltender and 3-time Vezina Trophy winner Connor Hellebuyck publicly requested a trade today from the Winnipeg Jets. Hellebuyck said he privately requested a trade several months ago, but is now going public. Finally, Dan and Monty in college football. Let's check in with North Carolina head coach Bill Belichick. Today, Mr. Happy Pants held a press conference in Ireland prior to Saturday's game against TCU in Dublin. Shane Brennan of Irish Independent Sport posted, quote, "I asked Bill Belichick a question. I got a Bill Belichick answer."
4: Do you on a personal level feel under pressure to get a result on Saturday against TCU?
5: Yeah, look, we all have the same job every week. You know, we want to go out there and perform our best. You know, we play once a week. We're not baseball. We don't have double headers. We don't have, you know, multiple games a week. We have one chance a week to go out there and perform at our best. So that's our goal every week. It doesn't matter who we play, where we play them, or whether it's the first game, the middle of the season, the last game. It's, those goals are the same every week.
2: I'm sure the Irish sports journalism community appreciated Belichick making sure to point out that this was football and not baseball. Back to you.
0: I also like the use of result, mm-hmm. right? Mm-hmm. It's a term that you use a lot in football. We go to the other football to talk to our NFL insider, Adam Kaplan. Thank you very much, Isaac, as Adam joins us here. Hear him on the Inside the Birds podcast, Sports Grid, and on X at Kaplan NFL. Hello, Adam. Happy Thursday. How you doing? Do we have Adam?
6: Yes, sir.
0: Oh, there we are. There we just we brought you up. The Seahawks paid Leonard Williams. So this on the heels of the Devin Witherspoon deal. So 3 years, $90 million for Leonard Williams. A lot of cash being paid out of Seattle. JSN got his extension as well this offseason. Derek Hall getting paid. Why is John Schneider paying everybody in the Pacific Northwest?
6: Well, Leonard Williams has kind of outplayed his contract, and we forget he was actually drafted by the Jets, then the trade, the interstate trade from the Jets to the Giants, and was really terrific. And then they changed front offices, and John Schneider brought him in. And there was a really, you know, Dan, what's interesting, when he was acquired at the trade deadline 23, there was a thought that, like, you know, he's on the downside of his career. What does Seattle see in him? Well, you could argue he's playing the best ball of his career, mm-hmm. and he just turned 32. He has not slowed down. He's a phenomenal football player to the point there might be some talk of Hall of Fame with this guy. He is a phenomenal football player, very high character guy. I've talked to people who work with him. It's very rare in this business. Like baseball, you can do it. Usually you don't see this. Late 20s, early 30s, getting better, and he really has.
0: It is no surprise. We talk about it here. I'm a Seahawks guy. I've been a fan since I was 7 years old. So I know about this. I feel that the Leonard Williams trade that you talk about from the Giants to Seattle was actually the start of this. Even though this regime wasn't in place with the coaching staff, but I felt like the Leonard Williams, because it was a little bit like the Montez Sweat deal when the Bears acquired him and it gave up you know, the draft capital. The Seahawks gave up, you know, second round pick and more, I believe, for Leonard Williams. And so you knew that they kind of had to sign him at that point, that he wasn't just going to be, because that team really wasn't a Super Bowl contender. But I felt like he was the start of the piece, really, with John Schneider bringing him in to the team that we have now, that Super Bowl champs.
6: And by the way, talking to John Schneider after they broke up the Legion of Boom, you know, I'm in his office, and I said, so I guess you're in a rebuild. He looks at me and he goes, no, we don't rebuild, we retool. What he meant was, we're going to try to win, we're going to win while we retool the roster. And that contract you talked about, he signed a three-year extension just over 2 years ago in March of 24. That one, by the way, was a three-year deal worth just over $21 million. And the Seahawks also knew that he had outplayed that contract. And now with these the craziness of the defensive tackle numbers going up, we saw what Jalen Carter got, $38 million a year. Now you could look at the structure. It's team-friendly, but he's still going to make $38 million a year if he plays it out. And they took care of Leonard Williams, who's clearly not regressing. He continues to get better.
1: Adam, you mentioned retooling. So let's go to a team that's retooling, especially at the quarterback, the Atlanta Falcons. But things are not going well. Apparently, there's not even a quarterback competition. So my question is, any chance that Tua Tagovailoa is not on the roster once the season starts?
6: Well, the thing is, they made a decision when they brought him in, when the Dolphins cut him, is that they felt he'd fit the system. It has not gone well. You know, he's not making very much money. The Dolphins owe him just over $50 million.
1: That's crazy.
6: So they're not worried about Atlanta doesn't really owe him very much, just a veteran minimum. But the problem is Penix has missed so much time. Like, you like that Tua's at least been there. And you're right, Monty. This is just an absolute nightmare for a team that's very loaded on offense. This is bad. I'm expecting them. They're going to add another quarterback at some point over the next 3 to 4 weeks, I'd say. What you don't want to do is, if a veteran quarterback is available via trade, that's one thing. But you remember, if you have a veteran quarterback, any veteran on your roster who's on your roster in week one, they essentially be guaranteed for the season, their salary. So you have to kind of be careful. So I'm not ruling anything out, but it just, Tua's been there the whole offseason. They kind of need to see it through, because you have Cooper Rush, who's a three at best. The kid Strand, who's been a nice story, is an undrafted free agent, but he's a three. And Penix is just not ready yet. I mean, he's just started practicing recently, but they're in a tough bind. And by the way, in any division that is completely wide open.
0: Adam Kaplan joining us here on Fox Sports Radio. It's Stu Gotts and Company Live. She's Monty Bolaños. I'm Dan Beyer in for Stu. The headlines from the Twin Cities is J.J. McCarthy was taking second-team reps with Carson Wentz. Is there a market for J.J. McCarthy at all? Like, would the Vikings be able to move him elsewhere if they didn't want him on their roster?
6: Yeah, he's the problem that you have with McCarthy, Dan, is at this point, he's only playing this West Coast system. And if you bring him into a system that's not, doesn't have the same terminology, if you want him to compete or at least come in and try to get the number two job, it's very difficult because it's so late and he only knows this system. So it's a problem. Now, is there a market for him? Yeah, there's going to be a market for him, because there are a lot of teams right now that are struggling to find depth at quarterback. Now, the quarterback's available. There's rumors in league circles that Andy Dalton might be moved. We'll have to see about that. Who's now the third string quarterback for the Eagles. But those are the kind of guys that are going to be available. And then Monty mentioned Tua. This is like not a good time to need a quarterback. There's a lot of backup quarterbacks who are struggling. I mean, I was with the Dolphins a couple weeks ago when they were in Washington, and the Dolphins quarterbacks were just bad that day. And there's been a lot of bad football the last couple weeks here in some of these practices.
1: Earlier this week, Adam, when they announced that the Browns were going to start Deshaun Watson, what were your thoughts? And tell me, what do you think the logic was in making that decision?
6: Well, I know there was hope internally that Shedeur Sanders would clearly win it. He didn't. Watson, I'm told, was better. He wasn't that much better. They're not right now into developing Shedeur Sanders. Now, I would tell you in my reporting over the years, I had a pretty significant report when RG3 was competing against Josh McCown. I forget what year this was. And they, surprisingly, the Browns started RG3 over McCown. But someone very high up with the Browns told me that it wasn't really close. Josh won the job, but they brought in RG3 as a free agent. They want to take a look. They want to see if he could be their future quarterback. So, Monsi, moving it forward many years, you know you're not going anywhere, right? You know that you don't have a future quarterback. It wasn't like Shedeur is bad. Why not just go with Shedeur? Mm-hmm. And you've got Watson, who I was told looks healthy. He actually is very healthy. He's overcome the two procedures on the injured Achilles. But they're a nightmare. This is, you know, and by the way, they've got five new starters on their offensive line. That's just not a good way to do football.
0: Here's the other thing with Shedeur that I wonder, because I think that he should start as well. But the Browns aren't playing for anything this year. They have two first-round picks next year, and we expect them probably to use one of those on a mm-hmm. quarterback, right? And I don't think Cleveland wants Shedeur Sanders hanging around next year. And so I wonder, does that play in? Because let's be honest, like Shedeur does have a fan base. He does have people in his corner. And I'm wondering, when you say that they aren't interested in developing him, is that because they're just done with Shedeur? Are they just done with him as a fifth-round pick? Are they done with everything that is around Shedeur?
6: No, that's not what I meant. What I meant is they don't see him as a future starting quarterback. They just don't. Or if they thought he could be, he would be starting. That's kind of the way I've seen it mm-hmm. the whole way. They tried Dylan Gabriel last season. He's too small. They know that. Taylen Green's a total project. He was a sixth rounder out of Arkansas. But Shedeur is a pocket passer. Look, the truth of why did he drop, you know, I talked about this on FSR last year, had nothing to do with the way he throws the football. He's a pocket passer. He's what you want. He should not have gotten past the third round. There are concerns about his maturity. He did not interview well. That's a fact. Yeah. I mean, I'm not the only one to put it out there. He had some really bad interviews. So that turned teams off. But guess what? It doesn't matter. I've heard he's been on his best behavior, kind of bonded pretty well with the coaches. But, you know, they've changed the system on him. You know, they changed the offensive system. Watson had to learn it too. And I think, Dan, based on what I know, it had to be clearly Shedeur for him to start. It couldn't be even.
0: Gotcha.
6: And then they go to him just to develop him. That's not the way they saw it. He just didn't win the job.
0: Interesting. I almost thought it would be the other way around.
1: Right?
0: Yeah.
6: I absolutely would have just let him start and see what, you know, see how it goes.
0: You know, and we'll let you go here, but when we were talking about J.J. McCarthy, you know what I think is against J.J. McCarthy is that he's already been with Kevin O'Connell. Like a lot of teams, like now the thought is like, hey, go to San Francisco or Minnesota, get yourself right, and come back and be a quarterback. Well, if it didn't work in Minnesota, who the heck's going to fix him then? Like, I think that's
6: he's a quarterback
0: also,
6: whisper, right?
0: You know, like if he didn't work with O'Connell, where is he going
6: to
0: work?
6: You have to, and by the way, Dan, you have to remember that the GM who drafted J.J. McCarthy, and it was his call, was fired, and he's now with.
0: Yeah.
6: I think he's with the Niners.
0: Jose Adolfo-Mensa, right?
6: Yeah. That was a bad miss. Now, yeah, obviously he got hurt his rookie season. And in fact, talking to someone in the front office, he actually started to make strides before he tore the meniscus, and he's just never been the same. Timing's been off. And there's been a frustration with their inability to develop him. And when you don't have your sponsor, so to speak, it's hard, man. He doesn't have the support. And it's not like Kyler Murray's the answer. They know that. He's on a... The Cardinals owe him a boatload of money like the Dolphins owe Tua. They're another team, guys, in quarterback purgatory. They don't have a future starter.
0: There's one team that would take J.J. McCarthy, and it's Monty's Chargers. And we know that. Yes, they would.
1: Don't
0: Jim
1: put that on me.
0: I'm just saying that is like if there's anybody. Look, it's his old college coach believes in him. I'm just saying.
1: Sure.
0: I'm just saying.
1: He believed in him when he was on the same team.
0: It's a little different when you don't have people
6: Trey
0: spying
6: Lance
0: on other teams.
6: Trey Lance is the backup.
0: Teams.
6: You know, they expect Trey Lance to be that guy. So, but I hear you.
0: Thanks, Adam. We'll talk to you on Sunday.
6: Okay.
0: Appreciate it.
6: Thanks.
0: Adam Kaplan, our Fox Sports Radio NFL insider. Hear him on Inside the Birds podcast, Sports Grid as well. Find him on X at Kaplan NFL.
1: That was rude.
0: But the dots are connected, Right? If there's anybody that's going to believe in J.J. McCarthy, it would be Jim Harbaugh.
1: Mira, did Jim Harbaugh actually believe in him, or was that his quarterback and he was going to say the right thing?
0: I'm just saying that the dots are too connected.
1: The dots have separated. We're good.
0: PCA or PO'd or both. She's Monty. I'm Dan. It happened last night. We'll talk about it next on Fox Sports Radio.
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1: I don't know how much hope is left. I think with Shador Sanders, they're still like, I don't know what he's capable of.
0: The thing that I think that you can use against an Adam Kaplan, you know, I know what Adam was saying. He was saying that what he explained wasn't how I was taking it, or vice versa, however you want to say. But if they don't have any interest in developing Shador Sanders, the Cleveland Browns, then I don't know why he's there.
1: Yeah.
0: And I understand not wanting to develop a fifth-round pick anymore in your second year. However, Shador wasn't awful when he played last year. And so I think that there should be some benefit of the doubt to it. Now, with another team wants to bring him in and do something, I mean, he could be available, maybe get a late-round pick, but at least Shador has shown something on tape that he can do, that he's not completely a lost cause. And so, yeah, I find it interesting that Cleveland would kind of put him in this purgatory, because I don't think they want him around next year. I think they want whoever they're going to draft as the quarterback to not have any issues around him whatsoever, and whoever that guy is going to be that guy.
1: Which, I agree, but it really is hard to make sense of it, because, yeah, with J.J. McCarthy had one good quarter on a team that had expectations, that was stacked all around. And then you had Shador Sanders, who had various moments, not games, not entire games, but moments every time he was out there that it looked like, oh, okay, he's got something in there. But given the right opportunity, who knows? And I don't think he's had that.
0: Yeah. And I know, Shador's not the most mobile quarterback. He can run for you. He may be running for his life, but, you know, you got Deshaun Watson, who's coming off of an Achilles injury.
1: Who doesn't want to play.
0: And he doesn't want to play and has had multiple knee injuries throughout his career. So it's not like Deshaun is super mobile as well to try to move behind an inexperienced offensive line, or at least one that hasn't played together. So it seems like Cleveland is destined for a top three pick.
1: When Adam said that the O-line was going to be a bunch of youngsters, mm-hmm. in my head, I was like, oh, they're literally saying this is karma. Get out there. Get out there.
0: Yeah.
1: We're not putting Shador there.
0: Last night, Pete Crow Armstrong of the Chicago Cubs was furious, irate, upset, all the different words on what was an apparent balk in the game last night between the Arizona Diamondbacks. I know it was something that caught Jason Stewart's attention. PCA was a bit PO'd last night.
25: Yeah, Eduardo Rodriguez was like throwing a gem, and the Cubs are fighting for their wild card, right? And Cubs were down one or two runs. PCA was on third base, and he did that deke move where he tried to steal home, and it threw Rodriguez off so much so that he obviously balked. It was acknowledged after the game by the umpiring crew that they missed the call. This is my question. They say there is no review for this.
1: That's stupid.
25: Why? Like, they're literally reviewing balls and strikes. If you can review balls and strikes, you think that everything on the field is in play. I guess that's my question. Why would box not be reviewable?
0: Yeah, I don't have an explanation, but it was more of just a blatant miss by four, you know, umpires. right?
1: Yeah.
0: Like, I don't know what your, I don't know what the third base umpire was looking at. I don't know what second base or first base was looking at. Maybe the, because of the angle, the home plate umpire couldn't see, but he's usually one to call the balk anyway. So it looks like he would have a view of it. But yeah, it was blatant. And I'll tell you what, I think PCA is also getting some hype because he is an MVP candidate, right?
1: Yeah.
0: And so when your star player, when your top player in the on the team and in the league is having those sort of emotions, it grabs the headlines.
1: Yeah, I don't mind the way Pete Crow Armstrong reacted. I would have done the same thing. But I agree that because of who he is, because it's the Cubs, because they've been already a topic of conversation, it adds to it. But it was a balk. And there's times where I'm like, I don't know if that was a balk. I'm like squinting, and this one is like, oh no, that was a balk.
0: Yeah.
1: Yeah, you know what I mean?
0: And it was scoreless at the time, to Jason's point of the score. Diamondbacks scored in the bottom half of the inning and then added another for the 2-0 win. So it may on the surface be like, oh, it didn't matter in the end, but no, it would have probably changed the game the way that it played. But Cubs holding on to that wild card. Division may be further out of play than they would have hoped, but still good to see that fire.
1: Mm-hmm.
0: She's Monty Bolaños. I'm Dan Beyer. It's Stu Gotts and Company Live. Talk to you later.
1: Bye. We are Fox
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1: It is 4 o'clock and we are back in the saddle and ready to roll for another 3 hours today on the program. Talking sports here on Ticket 760. I'm Andy Everett. We've brought a cast of hundreds here with us today. Issa Ortiz is operating the ship. In the studio with me is the biggest puma, Sam Vries. Greetings.
2: How are we doing, Andy?
1: Very good. How was your podcast the other day?
2: It was good. It was good to be back. We ran through some AFC divisional previews.
1: I don't care about that. I want to know about LG's trip to Indonesia.
2: Yeah, LG swimming with sea turtles. There was we did. The great thing about the podcast is it is available on YouTube, so we can actually show videos of LG swimming with thousands of tropical fish and made a best friend with a sea turtle that wouldn't leave him alone.
1: I'm not a big fan of swimming in oceans because there's things that are bigger than there that may think I'm lunch.
2: We don't belong there.
1: I'm not a swimmer to begin with, but I did one time swim in the it was snorkeling in the Caribbean. We're just kind of floating on top and looking down, and probably about a 5-foot stingray swam underneath me, and I was done. I'm out of here.
2: Yeah, that's a sign that I've seen
1: the
2: enough
1: apocalypse
2: ocean
1: is near.
2: Yeah, it's time for a frozen awesome back on the beach.
1: Exactly. All right, let's get to the stuff today. We're going to start with the Cowboys here in a little bit, and there are those out there that have this idea that Jerry Jones should consider shopping Joe Milton. Joe Milton is going to be the backup quarterback. This would be a crazy mistake if Jerry decides to trade him, because what are you going to get, a fourth-round pick? And we'll talk more about this in the next segment more in detail, but I think Joe Milton could be a big factor in the Cowboys this year if something happens to Dak where he has to miss part of a game or part of a couple of games. If he's out for like the second half of a game and the next game, especially if it's a quick turnaround, the transformation that Joe Milton has made in a year is remarkable, at least in the preseason. And as we'll talk more about in the next segment, you cannot ever underestimate the power of a backup quarterback.
2: Yeah. And I mean, traditionally a lot of people's favorite Cowboy for decades has been whoever the backup quarterback is, with some of the characters
1: that
2: we've
1: seen.
2: That goes
1: back to 1970 when Roger Staubach was the backup to Craig Morton. Everybody wanted him to play, but he wasn't ready yet until he was ready.
2: Yeah, that goes back to when Landry was literally having them switch out play to play.
1: Yes, they were the ones calling the play.
2: They were bringing it into the huddle. Yeah, I mean, this is this would rank up there with typical Cowboy behavior of as soon as you have something good, you find a way to screw it up. And I completely agree with you. I mean, with as hopeful as a lot of Cowboy fans, including myself, as hopeful as we are about this season, one extended injury from Dak could change the complete outcome, even if it's just a 2 or 3 game absence. And so far, Joe Milton has shown some serious growth where you actually have some level of confidence that he can step in and be that guy for a couple weeks.
1: All right, I got a question for you. Would you rather, and I'm going to talk NBA here, but we can make this pretty much any sport. Would you rather be the MVP or the end-of-the-year champion? Would you rather win a finals trophy or an MVP?
2: Man, am I the same MVP caliber player on a championship team, or am I the 12th guy on the bench?
1: No, you're one of the top 4 players in the league every year anyway. Would you rather win an MVP or would you rather win a championship?
2: I mean, it's championship. That's the easy answer.
1: So Kevin Durant said that the MVP in the regular season holds as much weight as winning an NBA championship from an individual standpoint. But I look at it differently, and I'm going to talk more in detail about this. And maybe this is why Kevin Durant hasn't won enough championships.
2: Well, I was
1: about
2: to say.
1: Except for the one that he gravy trained on in Golden State. But if you win a championship and you're the best player on the team, and you usually, if you look at past champions, the 1, 2, and 3 seed is about as deep as it ever goes as the teams that are actually going to get to the finals and win it. And if you're the best player on that team, there's a good chance you're going to get both. But if you there's a lot of people out there, they always talk a big game like, I'm here to win a championship, but they're upset if they're the ones that don't bring the championship. They don't do the team things necessary. there's no way that the Spurs, the Knicks, or the Thunder are where they are without Brunson, Wimby, and Shea. So, and not, and I realize it's a regular season award, but whoever wins the MVP, and the same could be said by with Luka when in Jokic at Denver and in LA. If you're going to win the championship and you're a championship contender, chances are you're going to at least be a candidate for MVP. You're going to get it anyway. But the one thing that I look at is that the athletes in the world that aren't that great are great and have won championships, the one thing that they can't go to sleep at night over is that they never won a championship.
2: Yeah, I mean, I think the, you know, that right there kind of, you know, kind of draws the lines of where this argument falls. I mean, if you're, it's one thing if you're, you know, stuck in the Eastern Conference when Michael Jordan and the Bulls are dominating, then maybe I could hear, you know, some argument for, look, we're never going to win a championship anyway, so I'm gunning for the MVP instead of a championship because I know we're not going to beat the Bulls.
1: See, that's another thing that bothers me a little bit, too, is that Michael Jordan took 6 years before he got to a finals.
2: Yep.
1: Now, he won all six that he was in, and except for the 2 years he was on vacation. So he won six times in 8 years and three in a row twice. But we always give LeBron James a hard time for only winning four finals in 10 appearances. But Michael Jordan didn't get there 10 times.
2: Yeah, and that's why, you know, to draw it, you know, back here in our fair burg. I mean, that's why it's just you cannot say enough about how impressive Wimby getting there as quick as he did with the cast of youngsters around him, you know, all of them maturing that quickly to get that close to a championship within, you know, 4 years of being a pro, 3 years, 2 years, 1 year for Dylan Harper.
1: We've got some baseball and some NBA stuff to get to coming up in a little bit. Today, Callaway, the golf company, said that it was severing its ties and its brand partnership with Good Good. Good Good's the company that produced this video for Callaway that turned out to be very distasteful. And we're going to talk about this a little bit, but is there ever enough of an apology that you can to not get canceled? And I think Good Good is definitely in the wrong. Don't get me wrong about that. They made a terrible decision, but they weren't the only ones that signed off on this. But they're the ones that are probably not going to have a company pretty soon.
2: Yeah, I mean, going back to Tuesday, whenever I was in here with you, I mean, maybe it's a fault of my own perspective, but I did not see this controversy rising to the level of canceling, you know, brand endorsements, canceling TV shows.
1: Yes.
2: You know, it's not a, you know, I completely agree with you. Beyond the fact that it being distasteful or not, it was just a dumb ad. It didn't really even make a whole lot of sense as you described on Tuesday. But, you know, I would have been shocked if you told me the first time I saw the ad a week ago that this would be the fallout.
1: Yeah, we'll get to that coming up in the 5 o'clock hour. All right, I have gone through all 12 weeks of the football season coming up in college football, weeks 1 through 12. I guess 1 through 13, but I've got the first 12 weeks anyway. And I've got the best games from each of those 12. So if you could get in the corporate jet and travel from one game to the next, these are some games that you may not want to miss this year. Of course, all of them will be in prime time and on some TV somewhere.
2: Yeah, you know, the roommate has been out of town all week traveling for work. So it's funny enough, I've also gone through all 12 weeks of the college football season, but just on a video game last day and
1: so
2: a half.
1: So you've got the video results.
2: I've played a few of these games that you're gonna throw out there.
1: All right. So I've told you before, I'm not big on sports gambling. I want people to do it if they want to do it. I wish Texas would legalize it so we could get some more tax dollars. If you like to do it and that's your fun, that's fine. I don't have anything negative to say about those who do it. It's just not something that I care that much about. I don't have time to care about fantasy football. It probably would have been fun if it would have been around when I was a kid. It was not, but I'm just not into it. And so I have no idea what the outcome of games are going to be. And I just want to sit there and watch them or call them and find out what they are and react accordingly. But I've probably been asked, you know, a few hundred times in the last few weeks, what is UTSA going to do this year? And I've got a best case scenario and a worst case scenario, at least if the team stays relatively healthy. And we'll get to that conversation coming up in a little bit. But everybody's going to talk about the schedule, and it's certainly not easy, but I don't think it's dramatically difficult. I think there's some hard games on it, but I think you want that. I don't think you want to play 11 patsies in Texas. You don't want just 11 gimmies. And you're probably never going to get that with NIL now, with rosters being balanced across all leagues. And this is what I said the other day about the rivalry between the SEC and the Big Ten. Yes, at the top, with Ohio State and Oregon and Indiana, the Big Ten is better. But in the middle and at the end, when you go from LSU to Kentucky, that's better than Michigan State, Wisconsin, Purdue, Rutgers, et cetera. And I think all that trickles down into the other conferences. Is Tulsa a good football team? I don't think they're going to have a winning record, and UTSA plays them in the last week of the season, but Tulsa will be competitive. They're just not going to be competitive enough to win a lot of games. And I think the same thing with UAB. Those teams are going to be competitive, and you're going to have to play well or play at least average or better to beat those teams, and you're not going to lose to them unless you play poorly and turn it over five times. But you still have to play those games, and that's what's kind of interesting about this season, and I'll give you some numbers on that coming up in the 6 o'clock hour. It's kind of hard to figure out, you know, is Texas going to beat Ohio State? Well, I think every Texas fan thinks so, but guess what? Every Ohio State fan thinks it's the other way around.
2: Yeah, I mean, that's the most fun part of being, what, 9 days out from full week one now?
1: Yeah, and we have 5 or 6 games this weekend.
2: Yeah, we got the week zero, TCU, North Carolina. Outside of that, I don't think there's a whole lot Power 5 matchups.
1: That's the Ireland game.
2: Yeah, that's the Ireland one. Yeah, it's, you know, whenever we get there, you know, looking at what UTSA is going to do, I think it's the frustration around the program the last couple of years is not the performance in the big time matchups. It's performance in some of the games where you haven't seen the fight against lesser opponents,
1: and especially on the road,
2: especially on the road.
1: Cause like last year, I think the Colorado State game, you'll take a win as a win, and yeah, you won the game, but I think Colorado State lost that game as much as UTSA won it. Although I think if UTSA would have played better and had been healthier, they'd have won by 3 or 4 scores, and it would have been over with in the fourth quarter, and everybody could have gone to the party. But I look at because I was shocked last year when Colorado State went. I wasn't shocked that they went for 2 to try to win the game. I was shocked at the play that they ran. And I'm not a play caller, but they were gashing the ball up the middle, and they decided to do a naked bootleg rollout pass. And I'm like, you're not going to complete this pass.
2: Yeah, we'll take it.
1: But the 3-yard run, I think you could have got. So anyway, we'll get into those conversations coming up. Let's talk Cowboys to start the show next. It's 4:13. It's the Andy Everett Show on the Ticket.
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1: All right, it's 417. It's the Andy Everett Show on the Ticket. Joe Milton's had a really good camp. Yesterday, we had the pigskin preview to kick off the football season in San Antonio. It's part of the Alamo Bowl, and they'll be looking forward to whoever their matchup is in December and scouting teams between now and then to see who they might invite and bring a whole bunch of people to South Texas during the holidays. The speaker yesterday was Ian Fitzsimmons. I mentioned this yesterday on the program.

0: that Ian was apparently had to get a conversation, a car ride between New England and Bristol, Connecticut, and his companion in the car was the Hall of Fame GM Bill Polian. And Ian asked him the question, what's the biggest piece of advice or biggest nugget that you took away from your conversation that day with Bill Polian? And he said, Bill Polian said, never underestimate the value of a backup quarterback. And you should overpay for a backup quarterback because you're a play away from that guy playing at least for a series, if not a year. And so, memo to Jerry Jones, I think you've got a backup quarterback. Now, it's probably 2 or 3 years before you're going to have to evaluate him if he's going to be any more than that. But you definitely have a backup quarterback in Joe Milton. You've had one in the past, and because of money or whatever, that person is gone. But those in the periphery out there that are suggesting that you need to move off of him and play Sam Howell because he's just as good and that you can get a future draft pick for him, what do you know about next year's draft in the fourth round that is probably all you're going to get for him? It's not like they're offering a couple of first-rounders. And it's not like Milton's going to go start for somebody else and you're giving him an opportunity to do that. Make sure that that position is at least covered if you need a guy for a while.
1: Yeah, it's even funnier when you remember Bill Polian was the guy who said Lamar Jackson would never play quarterback
0: in the NFL. He wanted to be a wide receiver. Yeah. He did say that.
1: So, I mean, he's been right.
0: He's been wrong before, but I think he's got this one right.
1: I do think he's on to something here, though. Yeah, I mean, we've
0: minor
1: seen
0: minor detail,
1: it.
0: Right?
1: Very minor. Very minor. Future MVP minor. You know, we've seen it recently with, what was it, 3 years ago now when, you know, Cooper Rush had to come in and actually won two of the three games, kept the Cowboys in a playoff position, kept them fighting for a playoff position. I mean, there's the way the NFL is now, even if Dak wasn't 33 going on, 33 that looks 43 at times ever since he lost a lot of mobility because of the ankle injury. I mean, even if Dak was young, the point would still hold the same weight. I mean, it's not that you need a guy that's going to push your starter at in every practice and try to steal
0: reps.
1: This is
0: not college where there's a quarterback controversy.
1: No, this is just a purely an insurance policy in the most violent league in the world where you know injuries are not what if, but when.
0: Yeah, I look at it from a couple of different angles. No team in the NFL, except for the teams that are not going to get there anyway, but none of the contending teams are going to win a Super Bowl or probably even get into the playoffs or certainly very far in the playoffs if their quarterback goes down with a season-ending injury. And so if you lose a quarterback in week 3 or 4, there's a reason that the guy that's behind him is a backup. And there's very little chance that now that guy may keep you afloat for a couple of weeks until your guy gets back. But your starting quarterback usually has to be the guy that's going to make sure that you get to the playoffs. And then how well that player plays in the playoffs typically dictates how far you're going to be able to go and if you're going to get to the Super Bowl or not. So here's another scenario, and I'm not wishing this. This is just contingency plans. If Dak were to get into a situation where he couldn't play for an extended time, now you even get more evaluation of what Joe Milton can do for your future. Because you're probably going to have Dak this year, next year, and depending on whether he's closer to 43 or 53 in body age, you're going to make a decision on whether you're keeping him, signing him, moving off of him, playing out his career, waiving him, whatever. And now you have to start thinking about another quarterback. And if you have some examples on the field of what Joe Milton has done in regular season, real games that matter, then that may dictate what you decide to do in a draft or via free agency or a trade.
1: Yeah, we saw it last year, you know, with Malik Willis in Green Bay, where Jordan Love goes down, Willis comes in beyond serviceable, saves their playoff hopes until Jordan Love can get back healthy. And then Malik Willis gets paid big money by the Dolphins to be their new starting quarterback. I mean, you would think if you were in the camp that was leaning towards, you know, floating Joe Milton on the trade market, you still have him team control for another year. So if you were to get into a situation like that where he does have to play extended games with Dak getting injured, there's a scenario.

0: and it wasn't going to get better, and that Eberflus was being stubborn in the way that he was going to manage that defense. And not, it's like every year in college, you get a bulk of players, and you can identify usually in the spring, that's a dude, that's a dude, that's a dude, that guy can't play. And but this guy can play this way, but he can't play another way. And college coaches and high school coaches always have to adapt to what personnel they have currently on their roster. And Eberflus last year said, you know what? I got guys that can't play my system, but I'm going to play my system anyway. That to me is a stubborn, not very good, not very flexible coach. And if you wanted to get Jerry on the line and start making trades so you can get the kind of guys that can play the way that you want to play, that's one thing. But in a league like the NFL with so many restrictions on what your salaries are going to be, it's almost impossible to make that many wholesale changes. You need 2 or 3 years to do it. And if you were the head coach with a 5-year contract and a 2 or 3 year leash, you would probably do that and just take your lumps along the way. But we knew early on in the season that that was going to be the case. I think this year we're very optimistic that the defense is going to be at least in the top 15.
1: Yeah, and a jump from dead last or second to last in most categories.
0: At least in the teens.
1: I mean, that is, you're talking potentially 3 wins versus if that had been the case last year.
0: Yeah, they won 7 last year, right?
1: Yeah, and you're looking at 10. A 10-win season. Yeah.
0: And now you've got a couple of new guys on defense. You're bringing Ravel back after for a full season. You've got what most people think Caleb Downs was as good a player as there was in the draft. You fixed your receiver room. You fixed your running back room. You're ready to go. The only thing that's a question mark is probably the tackles on this team. And if they're just adequate, you're probably going to score, you know, in the high 20s, low 30s a game.
1: Yeah, and with the, you know, with their level of play last year, you were still a top 2 offense in the league. And you would assume it's not, you know, their play is not going to be worse than it was last year. Maybe Terrence Steele falls off a cliff, but you're hopeful Guyton is starting to put some things together. But all of those reasons are why I say you can't even entertain the idea of trading the one guy at quarterback among the guys fighting for the backup job that actually looks like he can go out there and run Schottenheimer's offense.
0: I think it's going to be I'm optimistic, at least for now, that they're not. This is going to be where they don't let people down. Now, I don't think they're winning the Super Bowl.
1: No.
0: It would be great if they did. I think the Bears have a better roster. I think the Seahawks and the Rams have a better roster. I think their roster is equal with Philadelphia's and equal with Detroit. But and I think it's better than Tampa Bay, who is likely to win the South. I think Baker Mayfield's going to play with a chip on his shoulder. Like, you didn't pay me? Okay, I'll show you why somebody else will. So he'll have a breakout season, but the only thing that concerns me is that Jerry may do something stupid like, oh, you're going to give me a 4th-round draft pick for Milton. I'll take it. Well, please don't.
1: Yeah. The only reason I would think Jerry is going to sit on his hands here is because he already gave up the 4th-round pick for Milton in the first place.
0: Yeah.
1: You know, he already, anytime,
0: he likes the guys he drafted.
1: He likes the guys he trades for. He likes Jonathan Mingo. That's why I think, you know, Mingo having a good showing in that last preseason game makes it a whole lot easier for Jerry to tell the, Will McClay and Steven that, no, this guy's making the roster. Right. I traded draft picks for him.
0: Well, and I think he's going to make it. I think they're going to keep 6 receivers, and I think Turpin's going to just be a specialist for now because Brown and Mingo had better camps than he did as far as playing wide receiver.
1: Yeah, it does. It looks like that number at receiver is starting to get pretty solidified as a 6-man room. And again, that's why, you know, I think with all of these hopes, with all of the bright spots that we've seen throughout training camp. I mean, I was talking with Cap, my podcast partner, Tuesday night, and he was making fun of me for, you know, drinking the Kool-Aid a little bit. I'm taking sips. I'm taking small sips.
0: Dixie cup sips, right?
1: Small sips of the Kool-Aid. But it's hard. I mean, you ran through it right there. You know, the offense we saw last year is fully intact, and you would expect some growth in certain areas, hopefully the tackles. But, you know, you're going to see 5 new starters on defense between Downs, Gary, Thompson, Kobe Durant. You're going to see new faces combined with

0: a whole new system, a whole new scheme from Christian Parker. And that's why it's not most years I would absolutely dress down said Cowboy fan who is trying to talk me into some level of hope at this point of training camp. But it's you don't have to squint to see the signs of progress.
1: Yeah. If the defense can just hold teams to 24 points a game, the Cowboys are going to win a lot. All right, I had an issue with Kevin Durant saying what he said and Tracy McGrady backing him up in a recent podcast that the regular season MVP holds as much weight as an NBA title. We're going to talk about that coming up next. It's 4:29 on the
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1: All right, 4:33. It's the Andy Everett Show on the Ticket. Earlier today on the Colin Coward Show, Rachel Nichols and Jason McIntyre were played a clip, and it was Tracy McGrady defending something that Kevin Durant had said earlier on a podcast, that the regular season MVP holds as much weight for a player as does winning a championship with his team. And he said, if you're the guy that is the MVP, then you've shined higher, brighter than everybody else in the league for that particular year. That's a big accomplishment for yourself. Whereas winning a championship takes teammates, takes ownership, takes coaches, takes GMs, takes the breaks, takes not getting hurt, all these kind of things. And I'm like, I don't think Michael Jordan cares one iota about the MVPs that he won in relation to the championships that he won. It's the championships that haunt players when they get there and they don't make one. If you ask Karl Malone or Charles Barkley what's their biggest regret in life, it's not winning a championship from a sports life. And would you give up one of your MVPs? They'd say, I'll give all of them up. I'll give up every accolade I've ever had to be part of a championship team. My thought on all of this is that if you go into games thinking that I've got to do this and I've got to score this much so that I get potential votes for MVP, and you don't make the right basketball play to help your team win, that's a selfish way to play basketball. If you're Shea, if you're Luka, if you're Wimby, if you're Jokic, and if you're Anthony Edwards, and your job is to score or play defense or block shots, and you stay within the confines of the way that you play, and if the best shot is your shot, and it turns out that you have a bunch of good numbers and your team wins a lot of games and you're going to be the one or two or three seed in the playoffs, and then you win MVP, I think that's a byproduct of you helping your team get there. I don't know how much, this doesn't happen very often. Occasionally there's an MVP from like the sixth seed in the conference. And you're like, really? That guy is the MVP? What did he do to help his team win? Well, he scored 36 a game. Well, so what? Somebody had to score. He was the only player on the team. So, you know, I'll use Steph Curry, for example. Let's say that Steph Curry averages 33 points a game this year and is the leading scorer in the league. Is he the MVP if the Warriors are not even in the playoffs? And compared to some Shea that scores 31 or 32, or Wimby that scores 27, and their team wins 60 games. To me, I think they go hand in hand.
0: Yeah, I mean, use Steph as the example and look at that 2016-2017 team. Which player are we going to remember more? Russell Westbrook averaging a triple-double and winning MVP, or Steph Curry taking the Warriors, beginning the Warriors dynasty, 67 wins that year, and they got 70 wins the next year. I mean, that was, I think if you're remembering one of those two teams, you remember that Warriors-Cavs NBA Finals more than you do any of the games Russell Westbrook played on a Warriors team that was 10 games over 500.
1: If you ask me to name every NBA champion since 1970, I mean, I could go through every year and tell you who the NBA champion was. I can't tell you who won last year's MVP other than I knew it was Shea won back-to-back and that Jokic won, and there was a controversy a couple years ago between him and Embiid. I couldn't tell you who won the MVPs and don't really care to even go look. Yeah, I know these guys won a few here and a few there, but I don't necessarily care that they did.
0: Well, and also the talk of MVP being purely an individual award, I mean, the history of the award just doesn't support that. I mean, you talk about, you know, maybe you have to go far back to find teams or find MVPs from bad teams. You know, Bob Pettit back in the mid-50s was on a team that was under 500. That's your only MVP. I take that back. Kareem 1 year was on a bad Lakers team, but they were 500. They were like a game or two under 500. So, I mean, outside of those two examples, every other MVP comes from a team that was at least a playoff team.
1: And being around teams from, you know, different eras, I not only the teams that I've broadcasted for or been around or watched or whatever, but other teams as well, and gotten the lowdown from them. There are players out there that if the team wins and they score 16, they're not nearly as happy as if they scored 30 and the team lost by two. I got to get mine. And that's their mentality. And it's a very selfish way to play. And this is why I think San Antonio Spurs fans better get used to something. I don't think Wimby's going to win a lot of MVPs in his career. I think, let's just say he plays 16 or 17 more years until he's 40 years old. And they go to the deep into the playoffs, or let's say they at least get to the conference finals, you know, 15 of the next 19 years. It's not that he doesn't deserve to be MVP, but the way the Spurs play, they're going to let Castle and they're going to let Harper and Fox for this year and others in the future share the load of scoring. They're only going to play Wimby 27, 28, 29 minutes a game, not 35. And he's not going to score enough points to where people say he's the MVP. And the only season, if there's ever a 70-win season in the Spurs repertoire, and they win 70 and he averages, say, 25, 26 a game, then I think he wins the award over Shea or Luka just because he is such a dramatic player that has gotten the Spurs to that many wins. But if they win 62, 64, 66 games a year and he's averaging 25 a game and there's seven players or eight players ahead of him, he's still the best player in the league, but he's probably not going to win an MVP.
0: Yeah, and that's why, you know, the irony, well, first of all, the irony of Kevin Garnett or Kevin Durant having this conversation with Tracy McGrady.
1: One that never won a championship and one that won one when he was gravy training at Golden State.
0: Yeah, I mean, if you had asked me before I heard the conversation what Tracy McGrady would answer when it came to what was more important, an MVP or a championship.
1: Yeah.
0: It feels like I would have nailed that one pretty easily. He would have said MVP 10 times out of 10. But, yeah, I mean, that's why the irony of even talking about MVP as purely an individual award completely, you know, misses the point of, you know, like you said, if you're going to have a really good team around you, it means you're going to have more time to rest. You're going to have more opportunities to take some, you know, minutes off the back end of games. And even, you know, we saw at the beginning of this season, there was a lot of games where Shea wasn't even playing the fourth quarter of games when the Thunder started out so hot before they hit their slide.
1: But we looked, I did this when Shea won the MVP this year, I did this exercise. And I think the NBA produced this in points per minute played. Shea averaged like 0.8 and Wimby was like 0.78 or 79, something like that. It was very minute details. But when you add, you know, tenths of a point or points, and you look at the fact that I think Wimby averaged 28 and a half minutes a game and Shea averaged 35, that's 6 minutes. He's basically getting five or six more points a game than Wimby is because he's getting more minutes. And if you would have given Wimby as many minutes as Shea got, he would have actually scored more. I don't remember what the math was. I think Wimby may have had more points per minute, but it was minute details or decimal points off. However you add that up, the Spurs just don't play Wimby that many minutes. And here's the deal. I'd rather the Spurs compete, whether they win them or not. You know, they're 0 for 1 right now. But I'd rather them be in the NBA Finals for the next 20 years, you know, 17, 18 times. And Wimby never won an MVP and still be one of the greatest players ever because he, you know, he wins 10 championships or something like that.
0: Yeah, and as much as we heard Wimby talk about, you know, openly talk about how much he wanted to win the MVP award, it was never proposed as an either or.
1: Right.
0: And
1: he wants to win.
0: That's right.
1: It's all about winning.
0: Yeah.
1: And that's why when the Spurs drafted him, they knew that what they were getting. And it's, you want guys on your team that the only goal is winning. We used to play a promo during the finals. There is only one goal, and that's winning a championship. Everything else that comes along with winning a championship, including individual accolades for your team, will come with you winning. If you're a loser and I don't know how empty an MVP would be if you won the MVP and your team won 47 games and was the seventh seed in the playoffs and lost in the play-in game. That, to me, would be a failed season. Yeah, I won the MVP, but so what? I think Tracy McGrady would have loved to have won a championship, but maybe not at the expense of scoring 29 a game. Sometimes the stars have to give way in order, and it's also a lot of the ways that the team plays. Oklahoma City runs a lot of its offense, even more of its offense through Shea, because he's got the ball in his hands all the time. Wemby still has to usually catch it from somebody, but kind of interesting how different people look at it differently. The ones that win are the ones that care about championships.
0: Yeah, it certainly doesn't help Kevin Durant's ongoing battle against people who claim he doesn't actually care about, or he cares more about his legacy on paper than his actual career on the court.
1: Yeah, well, Kevin Durant may be the most thin-skinned superstar we've ever seen. And if I were ever to give anybody any advice on that, the only reason I would give Kevin Durant advice on anything is I'm older than he is that when you allow people to get under your skin because of they're being critical to you, then you just make it where they want to be critical of you more. If somebody says something and you ignore it, it goes away. If you say, "Why'd you say that about me?" or come up with a fake Twitter account to defend yourself, it's like throwing gasoline on a fire. They're just going to keep piling on.
0: Yeah, and unfortunately, people like me like to watch the bonfire grow bigger and bigger. So I for one, applaud Kevin Durant for taking on the haters.
1: For the burner phone?
0: Yeah, because it provides me entertainment. I mean, you got to remember how awesome that two-day stretch, that 48-hour period back at the All-Star break was when people discovered Kevin Durant's burner where he's literally trashing all of his teammates on the Rockets. And then he has to show back up there and act like nothing had happened. Yeah. Talking about Şengün being, just nothing but empty stats. And then he's sharing the court with him.
1: Sometimes Kevin Durant has been empty stats in his career.
0: One could say.
1: Yes. All right. We had a trade in the NFL today. It's good for one guy, not so good for the other. We'll explain next. It's 4:45 on the Ticket.
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3: All right, 449 on the ticket. You know, I guess it's fortunate that we live in an industry where radio stations don't trade talent, you know. I'll trade the talk show host in Seattle for the guy in Minnesota or whatever. Today in the NFL, the Miami Dolphins traded wide receiver Tutu Atwell to the Los Angeles Rams for Jarquez Hunter. So you're Jarquez Hunter, and you're sitting there in the Rams practice, and you're thinking, we're going to the Super Bowl this year. And then the beeper beeps or the coach comes up to you and goes, hey, Jarquez, got to talk to you, sir. We've traded you to Miami. Well, none of you have traded me away from the Super Bowl team, but you've traded me probably to the worst team in the league this year and the furthest thing away from the Super Bowl. I can't. Now, you're going to get to go from one paradise to the next, but I'm like, do I really like this trade? I mean, how could I have not? What did I have to do to get traded from the best team to the worst team?
4: Yeah, this kind of falls back into the would you rather win an MVP or a championship argument, because, you know, now Hunter probably is in a better spot for himself career-wise to earn him more money. But he was also already getting sized up for a Super Bowl ring as he was riding the end of the roster in L.A. I mean, there is, again, going back to that, you know, putting yourself into the mind of a professional athlete. I think if you're Hunter, you can probably talk yourself into some positive from this situation, because going to one of the worst teams in the league means you're going to a team with much more opportunity for yourself personally than he was going to have with the Rams this year.
3: All right, so NFL.com had this story up, and this was written, I'm trying to see the date. It was written yesterday. One of these things already happened because the Browns today waived Cedric Tillman. They've got plenty of wide receivers. But there is a couple of names on this list that's kind of interesting as to who could be on the trade block. And one of them is the former, or I should say not because you're never former, the Texas X. That would be Roschon Johnson on the potential trade block. He's only had a couple of carries in the preseason. I think he can still play, but he's behind DeAndre Swift and Kyle Montague in Chicago. So there's an underrated player out there that maybe a team that needs a running back may want to go after.
4: Well, this is the point of the preseason where you're starting to look at some of the other rosters across the league and thinking, you know, it wouldn't shock me if the Cowboys still added a name or two.
3: Would you rather have Roschon Johnson or Jaden Blue? Because Jaden Blue played way behind Roschon Johnson at Texas.
4: It's pretty funny when you look at it, when you compare depth charts from college to where they're at now. I mean, it would certainly be a swing at a guy that might not have as much upside as Jaden Blue does, but has potentially more of an impact on winning games right now.
3: I don't pretend to evaluate talent, but what I see in Jaden Blue is a guy with a lot of talent that has never used that talent to his fullest extent, and a guy like Roschon Johnson that has used his talent as much as he possibly can. And Blue maybe have a bigger upside, but I trust Johnson more than I do Blue, and that's why he played ahead of him at Texas.
4: Yeah, and, you know, thinking about, you know, there's probably a team out there that has watched Phil Moffa's preseason training camp footage and thinking, well, he looks like he's on the outside of the Cowboys roster. You know, that's someone they have circled. I mean, this is, as we get closer to cutdown day, you know, these are some of the names that you're not necessarily going to have to give anything up for to end up filling out the back end of your roster. I mean, this is, you remember going into, I guess it was 2 years ago, where, you know, the Cowboys had their roster set, and then all of a sudden they add three or four guys after cut day
3: off
4: the waiver wire before week one kicks off. So, I mean, you're still going to see, as much as you think, you know, we were talking earlier about the Cowboys locking in six wide receivers on this roster. It might be six wide receivers, but it might not be the six we're talking about right now, yeah, depending on who's available.
3: Yeah, I the only one that I don't think makes the roster, if they were to go to five, or if they were to make a change, would be Turpin, because all he is a special teams guy right now. Both Camden Brown and Mingo are better wide receivers than he is. They run better routes. They're more dependent on catching the ball, that kind of stuff. So are you going to keep him on the roster just to return kicks, or are you going to have, you know, a guy like Jaden Blue stay on the roster to let him do that? All right, the 5 o'clock hour coming up next. It's 4:56 on the ticket.
5: I'm Dan Patrick, and this is Above the Noise. Some things just can't be saved, not even when it's a juggernaut that's the NFL. That became apparent when the league announced yesterday the Pro Bowl is officially going away. Instead, the NFL will focus on recognizing its best players with Pro Bowl honors without trying to force a game that's becoming increasingly difficult to justify. Look at the injuries we've seen during training camp. Now you're asking those same players to participate in a competitive-ish game after the season. Flag football was never going to solve the problem. Fans didn't watch. Players didn't care. The league was asking athletes to take on unnecessary risk in a game that offered little reward. Eliminating the Pro Bowl game may actually make being a Pro Bowl player more meaningful. For more than a decade, the honor became diluted by withdrawals, replacements, and an exhibition nobody really wanted to play. The NFL couldn't save the Pro Bowl. Maybe that's because the best version of it was never a game at all. I'm Dan Patrick, and this is Above the Noise.
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31: White victim, female, pretty, wealthy.
30: A white woman's murder shocks the city. A black man from the projects comes forward with information about the case.
32: He says the police are his friends.
30: But out of nowhere, he goes from star witness to prime suspect.
32: And then that's it. They turn on him.
30: The system is hungry for a conviction. Lee Harris is sentenced to 90 years.
33: I get 90 years for killing somebody I have never seen.
30: Behind bars, Lee finds an unlikely ally in his cellie, Robert. The pair are like chalk and cheese. There's no way their paths would ever cross on the outside. But as a fellow inmate, Robert sees through the lies and vows to do the unthinkable. Clear Lee's name.
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30: Together, they wage a 20-year war against Chicago's darkest corners. 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
1: Here we go into hour number two of the program. Thank you for being part of our discussion today. We got some baseball to get to. We've got a couple of NBA news and notes to get to. We got college football games that you may want to circle the calendar for coming up in the days ahead. As we typically have in our country now, and a lot of things that we years ago and probably wrongfully did years ago was to kind of just ignore things that we think are bad or stupid or whatever. But we had this situation come up earlier in the week where Good Golf, which is a content creating company, had a partnership with Callaway Golf. And they were told, market our new driver and come up with some content and put it on YouTube and put it on social and, you know, do this video that we'll probably put on TV as well about the driver. And as I said yesterday, the whole premise of the commercial, if you've seen it, regardless of the controversial part of it, is pretty stupid. Because, you know, I've been playing golf for a long time. And if I get a new driver, I don't mind if others see it. And if somebody else gets a new driver, I want to see their driver or any of their other golf clubs. I compared it yesterday to, like, if you get a new car, what are you going to do? The first thing you're going to do is invite your friends to come out and look at it and maybe get in, drive around with you, and for whatever reason, open the hood. I mean, it's an engine and a battery and a bunch of wires and stuff. But, let's see what's under the hood thing. You want to show it off a little bit. And if you haven't noticed, drivers cost between like $450 and $700 these days. So it's kind of like a half a house payment for some people to get a new one. So, yes, you want to show it off. And the genesis and the way that this ad was constructed, the theme of it was, don't touch my driver. I don't want anybody else to have one. And then at the end of the ad, everybody has one and they can all play equally in great golf. And the CEO of Good was in this video, and he's the one that pushed the lady that was going to the bag to pull the driver out of the bag. He's the one that was the actor in the video that pushed the person to the ground, the lady to the ground, that has caused all this negativity towards Good, and also towards Callaway to some extent. And yes, it was a stupid idea. I mean, why are we pushing anybody out of the way or physically pushing somebody away from your golf bag? They're not trying to steal it or anything. And so, yes, I do think that they were very much in the wrong, and we should also never, especially when it's, I mean, it probably would have been in the wrong if it had been another guy doing it, not just a lady. But whoever's doing it, and however you look at this, it's wrong. But Good is probably going to be out of business here pretty soon. Because Good not only does create content creation, they sell merch. They got hats and shirts and, rain gear and all the golf stuff that goes along with that. And they've been taken off the shelves at Dick's and Golf Galaxy. I'm sure PGA Tour Superstore will follow soon if they haven't already. Probably Edwin Watts will be in the same boat. All the other golf stores across the country. You probably won't even be able to buy it unless you buy it directly from their website going forward, if the website's still up. And today, Callaway comes out and says, we made a mistake and we sincerely apologize. And we have basically fired Good from our company as well.
2: And we're donating $1 million to women's domestic violence charitable causes.
1: Which, okay, listen, I guarantee you somebody at Callaway saw this before it was put on online. And to me, they're just as culpable as they can. It's a definite mistake by both Good and Callaway. And Callaway will survive because they're Callaway and they're going to sell golf clubs and they make a great product. And there's still plenty of guys that play their stuff on tour. Good may not. I'm sure they feel badly for doing it. And I'm sure they feel badly for coming up with idea. But we've had bad marketing ideas before that have cost people their jobs and their careers and all that kind of stuff. But is there ever a time where an apology is enough? And how much does Good have to apologize? I'm not saying there shouldn't be some kind of pushback to this, but I do know it comes back to everybody's brand. You don't want anybody to not buy your brand or give a person a reason not to buy your brand. And that's why companies are doing this. I understand completely why Callaway is trying to sever ties, but I do think that they have some culpability in this as well. Like I said, they had to see that ad before it actually got on the air, whether it was social or, you know, in linear TV or wherever it ran. But we're certainly here's a guy that's built a pretty good company, and it has some other good content creation that likely by the end of the month may be out of business.
2: Yeah, and that's where, you know, you ask, is an apology ever enough, or when is an apology just an apology enough? I think it goes back to, you know, what was, I'm pretty unfamiliar with Good Good's track record. I mean, are they, is it a company that is built on, you know, being a bit more bro-y, a bit more loose with, you know, not your typical golf brand? Because it feels like that is kind of their ethos. But I've never heard any sniff of a scandal or any kind of, you know, anything that would rise to the level where they have been tagged as, you know, supporters or, you know, maybe supporters is strong, but, you know, leaning into that more male dominated, you know, women are inferior type.
1: Why did they do the ad with a bunch of guys instead of having both guys and girls in the ad?
2: Right. I think the argument might be we were actually trying to be inclusive in our ad by showing that we'll shove anybody down for trying to touch our driver.
1: That was a bad idea.
2: It seems like that was a pretty bad idea. Yeah. That's where I think your track record determines whether an apology is enough.
1: But I've seen these video shoots. There's not only the actors that are there that are participating, but, you know, there's a lighting director and there's a photographer, two or three camera guys. They're taking different angles of it. This is a multi-panel group of people that are doing all this. At some point, didn't somebody say, is this what we want to do? Where was the one person out of probably 50 people that saw this that said, I don't think this is a good idea?
2: Well, much less, I think you can assume pretty safely that it wasn't a first shot, okay, we got the footage we need.
1: How many times are we going to push this girl to the ground?
2: Yeah, I mean, how many times was it? Was it the seventh or the eighth time?
1: It was the 60th. I guarantee you they took out there until the sun was out of whack. That's what they did.
2: Right, and at no point in that 1 through 60 attempts did you think, okay, we might be off the mark on this one.
1: And listen, you know, I've said this, Shane said this yesterday, we're both girl dads. I certainly don't want anybody touching anyone, and I have a really hard time with whether it's an athlete or just a, you know, regular person that chooses to beat up the women in their life that they like, that they're supposed to be loving or not loving. There's no room for that, but here's the problem is that when they were shooting this video, not one person out of at least 50 said, you know, this could be perceived as violence towards women.
2: See, and that's where I go back to, you know, being shocked that it has risen to this level of controversy. Because, I mean, you go through that entire day of filming, the girl getting pushed down seemingly
1: multiple times,
2: never thought, okay, this actually is probably not good. The owner, co-founder of Good Good Golf, you know, Garrett Clark, doing the pushing and not realizing, all of the people on set, Callaway that had to approve the ad. I mean, clearly all of the different stages of this ad being, you know, thought up, shot, produced, released, there was nobody that thought this is going to cause us some issues, or someone's going to make the connection that this is promoting domestic violence. I mean, that's where, I get, maybe it's naivety on my side, but I still don't necessarily see how it's not like, I mean, he just shoves her down, which, yes, okay, you shouldn't do that to a woman, but it's not like he's doing it. I mean, it's still about the driver and not about her. And that's why that's where it's still shocking that we're now seeing, you know, that they're losing the title sponsorship of the tournament in Austin.
1: Well, the goodgoodgolfchampionship.com website is status 503 service unavailable now. And I think that was up the other day.
2: Yeah, and I think it probably is going to stay that way is from the looks of it.
1: They're supposed to host a tournament at Barton Creek in November. They pulled out of the title sponsor. That is now official that they're no longer the title sponsor of that event. I told you the other day we may have a chance to get Blair O'Neill on the show. That is not happening right now until they figure out what the new sponsor is going to be. She didn't have anything to do with this ad.
2: You probably have a better chance of getting Sonny Dykes on right now with all TCU's going through.
1: And I want to know where Callaway falls in on this, because to me, as I said earlier, they bear some of the responsibility for greenlighting this.
2: And they obviously feel that way by trying, like any good corporation, throw a bunch of money at the problem and try to convince people that you actually care about, the seeming mistake that you made in the first place. I do wonder, apologies to you and your golf brethren, I do wonder if this was any other sport besides golf, or maybe tennis. Like, if this is an NFL ad, are we looking at it the same way? Or is it because it's the gentleman's game of golf and this is not?
1: I think it's the act of pushing a woman to the ground that is crossing the line of violence towards women.
2: See, and this is where I go back. You know, we were talking about the office linebacker ad from 20 years ago. Where
1: we've evolved.
2: Have we? I thought we were devolved. I thought this was woke 2.0 and we weren't doing the cancel culture of woke 1.0. I mean, this that's where it feels, if you want to actually talk about domestic violence, I don't think the guys at Good Golf are the problem there.
1: Well, here's the reason all this is happening, because whatever products that they're associated with, it's like I told somebody, 4 years or 3 years ago when I went to Scotland in 2023, I played Turnberry. Turnberry is owned by Donald Trump. There's a lot of people that will not step foot on a property that he owns. He probably, would he make 7 cents off of me that day? I mean, his personal account. I got more than 7 cents worth of enjoyment out of playing one of the best golf courses in the world.
2: Right.
1: He didn't do anything. He may have improved some of the golf. But I was playing the golf course. I wasn't playing it because it was his or it wasn't his. You know, anybody could have owned it, and I would have still wanted to play the golf course. And so do a lot of pros, and the RNA wants to go there. But here's the reason why they don't. It's because the golf tournament wouldn't be about the golf tournament. It would be about the person who owns it. And there's a reason why Good Good has canceled the sponsorship in Austin, because the tour that is sponsoring this event and the players that are there want the tournament to be about golf, not about the company that has now controversy surrounding and sponsoring it. Any company that is going to put its brand on something wants everybody to come and does not want to have a reason for someone not to come. Those that watched this ad and said, okay, they messed up, I'll forgive them, they've made their penance, they've given the $1 million, they're coming anyway. Those that were planning on coming that think that this is a terrible idea and they should have never done it, that are now not going to come, now you're taking away opportunities for that particular tournament to produce the revenue that they want it to produce. So that's why companies distance themselves from anything that's controversial, because especially in the divisive world that we now live in, that whatever one side is against is going to prevent that side from coming. It goes back to the Michael Jordan, Tiger Woods comments. I'm not going to tell you who I voted for because I want everybody to buy my stuff. And I think Michael's comments were Democrats and Republicans equally buy shoes, and he's protecting the brand. So he's not going to tell you what his political views are or his social views are or any of this. Did it cross the line? Absolutely. Did somebody mess up along the way, or did several people mess up along the way? Absolutely. But I would like for them to get a mulligan at some point and to be able to not lose their company over it. And maybe that's the price that they pay, and it's the lesson that everybody else learns. But more fallout from this, and there's going to probably be more before we get to whatever good becomes in the future. All right, we got some baseball stuff to get to and some NBA news. A player has finally signed with a team. We'll discuss that coming up next, 5:16 on the ticket.
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14: $5.20. It's the Andy Everett Show on the Ticket. So there's a couple of stories out there on, as we come near the end of the baseball season, managers on the hot seat. And every one of them has the Astros manager on that list. And yet they're in first place. We live in a different world, don't we?
15: Well, I mean, not all first place teams are built the same or are equal. I mean,
14: they're one game under 500 and they're in first place.
15: There's the key. Yeah, I mean, saying you're a first place team,
14: Joe Espada.
15: Yeah, saying you're a first place team is like being on a first date and saying I'm the president of a company, and then the company is. Literally just you and your dog as the HR director. I mean, it's, I'm a first place team. Oh, what division? The AL West. Oh, okay. That

0: there first every night.
1: And then we changed the way that we do things a few years ago. It used to be you had a leadoff hitter, and the second guy was a contact guy because the first guy was usually going to try to steal a base. And so you had to protect him, and if he thought that he wasn't going to get caught, or they thought he was going to get caught, you fouled off the pitch. And so you had to make contact, or you were trying to hit the ball to where they couldn't turn a double play, or hit the ball to the right side to advance the runner from second, all of those things. So the second guy had to be a contact guy. But I think it was about 2012, 13, I was listening to a Reds broadcast. And Marty Brenneman was the longtime announcer for the Reds. He did it for 50 plus years before he retired. And he said, I just don't understand the game. The number two guy is supposed to be a leadoff, is supposed to be a contact hitter. Joey Votto is a really good player, but a contact hitter he is not. He's a swing and miss guy. But that's where the analytics came in, and we changed the way we play. And now the number two guy is the two and the three guy are your RBI producers. Your fourth guy is, it depends on your thought, because some teams have another power hitter at four, but then the Phillies have been batting Luis Arraez at the fourth spot. To me, if you go back to old school baseball, Luis Arraez is the guy that gets on base to start the game, not somebody that hits a single to drive in two runs at batting fourth.
0: Yeah, he's either batting first or ninth, because, I mean, the idea of your second leadoff hitter batting ninth is also now out the window.
1: Yeah, I mean, want him to hit on runs.
0: Exactly. It's you know, there. It feels like this is another one of those intersections of classic baseball thought and gut instinct versus
1: and the nerd
0: analytics
1: from Yale making the decisions,
0: and somewhere in the middle, some Goldilocks zone between those two options is probably where you're going to find the most success.
1: Aaron Judge says he wants to return to the big leagues as early as September, which is next Tuesday, if he's going to do it on September 1st, but he does not necessarily need a rehab assignment. Yeah, you do. You need to go get some live pitching.
0: Yeah, it's
1: now, I know you're Aaron Judge, but I don't want you swinging at bad pitches.
0: No, anytime you're missing over a month, it's time to go.
1: Or 2 months in his case.
0: In his case, yeah. It feels like the month mark is where, no matter how good you are, I think if you take one of the 12 months off from playing baseball, you probably need to dust a little bit of the rust off.
1: It's got to be a pain, though, to go down to the minors for 2 or 3 days.
0: Yeah, but I can't tell you how cool it was as a kid. I mean, we see it here, of course, with the missions. But when you have a big leaguer on an injury rehab assignment, and you can go down, watch him do his bullpen session up close in a minor league bullpen, watching,
1: but then all the local media wants to do, they haven't been to a game in 2 months, but now they want to come to this game and do interviews.
0: Oh, credentials are out. Yeah, the credential list is 5-10 times what it normally is. But one of the, you know, outside of minor league baseball, normally just being a bit or whatever giveaway day, or it's the, you know, flying chancla day, you're getting a free chancla jersey or anything like that. I mean, outside of the actual fun part of going to a minor league game, if you can catch a real big leaguer like Judge, like Corey Seager was on injury rehab a couple weeks ago and actually played over in Round Rock and then played in Frisco.
1: When I was a kid, the Oklahoma City franchise was affiliated with the Phillies. And they had a guy on their roster, the Phillies did, named Bake McBride. Remember him? Do you remember that name?
0: Vaguely.
1: He played for the Cardinals originally and then got traded to the Phillies. And so he was a center fielder, and he was in Oklahoma City on a rehab assignment. And the PR guy for the Oklahoma City didn't know this. And he credentialed like 20 people to come to the ballpark a couple hours before the game and do interviews with Bake McBride. And we all get there, and he goes, "Why are you guys here? I don't do interviews. Get out of me. I'm not doing anything. I don't do interviews in the big leagues. Why would I do them here?"
0: Yeah, why would I do it in Oklahoma City?
1: Yeah, so we're all sitting there like, really?
0: Why did you think?
1: Mic drop here. Yeah. did no one tell you I don't do interviews? I'm not talking. See you. Go. Bye.
0: Yeah, that's all you'll get. Yeah. That's all you need. Yeah. Now, granted, I guess that is the other side, because
1: here's the only problem I have with this. If that's the way you want to roll, that's fine. I'm okay with that. But Steve Carlton was that way too. And what did Steve Carlton want to do when he got out of being a baseball player?

0: He wanted to become a broadcaster. And now you're going to have to interview a player every now and then, and you are the one that didn't want to do this. So you don't get to be a broadcaster in my mind.
1: Yeah, no.
0: I don't care what you think now. You're done.
1: Yeah, you rejected the profession while you were a player, and now you want to join the Brotherhood of Broadcasting. I don't think that's going to be a hard bridge for you to cross.
0: All right. There's a basketball player that signed a contract with the Minnesota Timberwolves. He had a chance to sign one with the Lakers and turned them down. And I don't think he's a very good player anyway. We'll talk about that next. 5:30 on the ticket.
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0: All right, 5:35. It's the Andy Everett Show on the Ticket. How do you feel about Jonathan Kuminga?
1: A lot of, so far at least, a lot more potential than actual
0: production. Overhyped, overrated. His days with the Warriors, and I guess he was had a cup of coffee with Atlanta. He's done with that. Today he signed a free agent contract, 2 years and $12 million with the Minnesota Timberwolves, the second year as a player option. So they got him cheap. He had a chance to go to the Lakers. Now, Jason McIntyre was talking about this today. If I had a chance to play with Luka or Anthony Edwards, who would I want to play with? Because Luka's going to score a lot, but Luka's also going to get 9-10 assists a game. Anthony Edwards is not. And in Kuminga's case, in order for him to get a bigger deal and opt out, or a longer-term deal with the Wolves or another team in the future, he's got to put up meaningful stats as long as those and have probably a really good plus-minus number. And if you think you're as good as you think you are, or if you're as good as you think you are, my guess is playing with Luka would be a better deal, because if you get open, he's going to throw the ball to you. He's not going to shoot it every time like Anthony Edwards would. I don't get this decision to go there. Now, I don't think the Lakers are as good of a team as Minnesota, and maybe Minnesota is the third or fourth seed in the West, and the Lakers are 4, 5, or 6, and you don't think that your presence in L.A. is going to make the entire team better. But I think I'd rather play with Luka than I would with Anthony Edwards.
1: Yeah, and if you're looking at the value of this contract, it's basically the lowest available mid-level exception. It's the 5.3 or whatever. It tops out at 5.7 and then 6 mil the next year in the option. But that would have been available from a few different teams. Yeah. That potentially would have been more win now.
0: I guess your money goes a little further in Minnesota than it does L.A. Not a lot.
1: I would think that's probably certainly the case on a lot of fronts.
0: Up with the weather.
1: Yeah, I think I would rather pay higher taxes than live in a snowed-in state like that. It is ironic too. Kuminga, when he was originally drafted by the Warriors, that was a pick that they had gotten from Minnesota. So he's in a third party sense, he's returning to the team that technically drafted him or had the draft pick before the Warriors traded for it. But yeah, I mean, outside of individual statistics, I don't even know
0: he's put up that many good stats.
1: No, I mean, you're talking about basically a 12 point a game guy, and as a former top 10 pick, I think he was 7th overall. That's the other thing too, though. As we talk about the Warriors dynasty dissolving here at the end of Steph Curry's career. Think about how much different it could have been if they hit on the, they had the number two pick. They took James Wiseman, who's not even really in the league anymore. They had another top 10 pick, seventh overall, and they end up taking Kuminga. Now, granted, there wasn't, that was the Josh Primo draft for Spurs fans, if you remember. There wasn't a whole lot of great talent to be found in, you know, outside of the top 10 in that draft. It wasn't a strong draft. But, you know, if the chips fall a little differently, the Warriors are looking at having two top former top 10 picks that are now anchoring the roster alongside Steph.
0: And that's why, if let's say those two players had turned out to be Castle and Harper talent, because I think people can see the future of the Spurs is Wimby, Castle, and Harper.
1: Certainly.
0: That's the big three for the next, hopefully, 15 years or more. Whereas, and we're going to see this with Golden State. If you're a fan of the Warriors are going to be what the Spurs were prior to Wimby pretty soon. And now that's why I don't think LeBron went there. They were already in the nursing home as it is with their three best players. Draymond Green and Steph and Jimmy Butler don't have a lot of life left in the NBA. And so why would you add a fourth guy that's only going to play a portion of the season? And we'll see how he does once we get to the playoffs. But the loyalty that they're going to show to Steph and the handicap that they have in the contracts with Green and with Butler is going to postpone their rebuild until the start of that rebuild isn't for two more years. That's why I was so surprised that Steve Kerr came back. But had Kuminga actually been the player they thought he was going to turn out to be and lived up to the seventh player in the draft pick, now you've got a younger guy that can carry that mantle, and you could possibly would not ever have needed to trade for Butler in the first place.
1: Yeah, I mean, when you're a team that is winning championships, and I mean, think back to the Pistons team that could have drafted Melo or Chris Bosh and took Darko instead. There's when you're already a championship contender and you have multiple top 10 picks still to play with and you whiff on all of those, it's always going to be a much steeper decline than it would have been even if you hit on one of those. I mean, how to miss on the number two overall pick in the draft. I mean, imagine if Dylan Harper was an absolute dud right now. That's what you're talking about the Warriors dealing with, you know, the fallout from. But, you know, the Kuminga one, outside of basketball reasons, it seems like, you know, he's obviously betting on himself because it's a two-year deal only in paper. It's right. Really,
0: he's betting that he'll have a fantastic year. Somebody will say, oh, he finally lived up to his potential. Here's 5 years and $50 million.
1: Right, and he can decline the second year of that deal because it's a player option. So he's really taking a one-year flyer, start being a starter on a team that is expected to be you know, not just a playoff team, but that, you know, third or fourth team in the West behind San Antonio and Oklahoma City, you know, right there. It seems like the Lakers wanted a 3-year commitment from him, so it would have tied him down for that extra year and then the player option. So I can see some of the logic of it might not be the best basketball fit, but you're betting on yourself. If you can put up some numbers in this 1 year on a winning team, maybe the league views you a little differently.
0: Do you realize we're only 6 weeks away from training camp?
1: Good Lord. I mean, I guess get used to it. Every deep playoff run means less and less offseason.
0: Not as much play time. All right. You shared a headline with me that the Express News put out today. And it said, could UTSA's Will Henderson kind of take the Heisman luster away from Arch Manning? I'll get to that next. It's 5:04. But before I go get to that next, and before we go to break, if you would like to watch UTSA play UTRGV on the 5th of September next week, we have tickets. So we have four tickets, a four-pack to give away. If you call Issa at 736-9760, and you're caller number 7, we always do lucky number 7s around here. Caller number 7 gets to go to the UTSA UTRGV game next Saturday, 736-9760. And now it's 5:44 on the ticket.
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23: Three staccato cries of Mayday and an eyewitness report of a mid-air explosion is about all that is known this morning of the British Columbia air disaster, which yesterday claimed 52 lives.
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0: All right, 548. It's the Andy Everett Show on the Ticket. Coming up in the 6 o'clock hour, we'll talk about some of the big college...

0: games this year in each of the upcoming weeks. There's a digital story on the Express News website that said, could Will Henderson or another Texas college football player challenge Arch Manning for the Heisman Trophy? Let's make the case for Will Henderson. I'm sure Jeff's loving this now, but he's got another thing story about that running back who's a really great individual, great kid. But I'm sure he wants him focused on UTRGV, not a Heisman Trophy.
1: Look, he's a Will Henderson, an 88 overall on the video game, UTSA's highest rated player.
0: Is that of all time?
1: On this roster, yeah.
0: Yeah, I have a pretty good confidence that the UTSA offense is going to be really fun to watch this year. It's been described by a lot of different people as Western Kentucky-ish from a few years ago when they scored a lot.
1: That would make a lot of sense considering who's running the offense now.
0: He came from there. It's going to be a fun offense to watch. I think people are going to be entertained. I said this yesterday, and I'm dead serious on this. If you are a UTSA football fan and you don't have – unless you have really desired or dead set plans – you need to make sure you come to this game because the Valley is coming. UTRGV has 30,000 people in their building this weekend for their game against UT Permian, and they'd have a lot more if they had a bigger stadium. This is a weekend getaway. It's Labor Day weekend in San Antonio, and they're coming here to have a good time. And so I believe my gut feeling is there's going to be north of 40,000 people in the building. And hopefully at least 25 to 28,000 of those are UTSA fans, because I think 10 to 12 from the Valley is making the trek up here.
1: Yeah, and I mean, if we're taking the Express News seriously and actually, you know, thinking about the college players in Texas that have the best chance of winning the Heisman, I think you would say Will probably is still even behind Owen. Well, in terms of what, you know, if they go out and have an undefeated season or a one-loss season and that offense puts up the numbers we expect them to see, because, you know, if we, you know, obviously other small school, Brad Jackson right up the street, you know, Jennings at SMU, Reed at A&M. Right. I mean, I think you're...
0: Well, here's the case for Will Henderson. He's going to carry the ball 18 times a game, maybe 20. But Brandon Hyde's going to carry the ball some, and Marion Peterson's going to carry the ball some. And so if you're carrying it, say, let's say you run 80 plays and 37 of them are runs, then only half of those runs are probably going to go to Will, because they're going to play three backs, or at least they're going to play two and a half. And so there's 12 series a game. Will's going to get six of them or seven, and Brandon's going to get five or six, and then whatever's left over is what Marion's going to get, or some combination of that, depending on who's hot and who's making sure that they're making the right reads and everything. That's just the way the system works, and I think collectively as a team, UTSA's three running backs could be high on the list for the collective rushing title. They could be one of the top rushing teams in the country, because I do think they're going to have some commitment to running the football. But the Heisman Trophy goes to quarterbacks.
1: Yeah.
0: It's a quarterback award. I don't know why. I mean, occasionally we get a running back. Occasionally we get a special teams or defensive player. But for the most part, we're getting quarterbacks. So I think especially with all the other guys that you mentioned, if it's not Arch and it's not Dante Moore and it's not Trinidad Chambliss or any of those guys that are the usual suspects right now going into the season, Will would have to lead the nation in rushing, and I just don't know that. You know, the year that Sincere McCormick was second in the nation to Breece Hall, he missed a game that year because his daughter was born, and he had to go to North Carolina for the birth of their child. And they played against UTEP, and Brendan Brady had about a 200-yard rushing day. And had those numbers gone to Sincere, he would have actually had more rushing yards than Breece Hall would have that year.
1: Yeah, no offense to UTEP, but that's...
0: Or to Brendan Brady, because he was ahead of him back too.
1: Yeah, that's just an unfortunate week on the schedule to miss, where you know you're going to...
0: It was not a very good UTEP team and a not very good defense that year.
1: Yeah, but even going back to, you know, where did Breece Hall finish in the Heisman voting that year?
0: Yeah,
1: and he was at a Power Four, you know, Iowa State, so... It would take something, you know, it would take a 2,000-yard season. It would take a Barry Sanders-type season, I think, for any running back, no matter whether it's at UTSA or whether it's at Alabama or Texas.
0: And the difference between Breece Hall and Sincere McCormick is 1/10 of a second.
1: And that 1/10 makes one of them.
0: One of them is a starter in the NFL, and one's been on a practice squad.
1: Yeah.
0: And because one runs a 4.4 and the other one runs a 4.5, or did.
1: Yeah, those are the margins. I'm trying to think. I mean, we had Devontae Smith, the wide receiver, win the Heisman. But there, I mean, it really, even, you know, 20 years ago, it felt like.
0: Who was the last running back that won? Reggie Bush? And then it taken away from him before he got it back?
1: Man, has it been that long?
0: I can't think of one since then.
1: Yeah, I mean, it's been Fernando, obviously, last year. Travis Hunter, I guess you'd consider him half of a defensive player, but, you know, really wide receiver. But outside of that, it was.
0: Derrick Henry, 2015.
1: Golly, yeah.
0: 11 years.
1: Yeah, and Devontae Smith, 6 years ago, that was your last pure wide receiver to win it, if you count Travis Hunter as a, you know, full two-way player like he was at Colorado. Yeah, I mean, it feels
0: so in 2015 it was Derrick Henry, and the last one before that was on this list it was Mark Ingram in 2009 and Reggie Bush. We've had three running backs win it in 26 years. It's all been quarterbacks or Smith or Hunter.
1: I mean, that feels right, but yeah. It's still shocking to see.
0: Yeah. All right, 6 o'clock hour coming up. We'll talk a lot of football in the 6 o'clock hour next. 5:55 on the ticket.
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9: What's happening, fellow sports fans? It's Andy West. Let's look back on this day in sports history. August 27th. We'll start off today in 1982, where Ricky Henderson broke Lou Brock's 1974 record of 118 stolen bases in a season and stole three more bases in the A's 5-4 loss to the Milwaukee Brewers. It gave Henderson 122 steals in 127 games. Today in 1985, Mary Jo Fernandez, at the age of 14 years and 8 days, becomes the youngest player to win a match at the U.S. Open. Fernandez beat Britain's Sarah Gomer 6-1, 6-4. And today in 2017, rookie Rhys Hoskins of the Phillies homered for the fifth straight game and made a diving catch to start a game-changing triple play in the fifth inning, leading Philadelphia to a 6-3 victory over the Chicago Cubs. Hoskins led off the eighth with a homer, giving him 11 home runs in his first 18 games, becoming the fastest in Major League history to reach 11 homers. Hoskins had just been called up from AAA on August 10th.
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1: All right, 6 o'clock hour begins with a little breaking news here. We knew this was coming. A Texas judge has granted restraining orders against the SEC, challenging the ban on former pro athletes returning to college. I can tell you I'm not shocked. I want to see the SEC stand up to the judge. These guys aren't playing. I don't care. They're not playing in our league. They can go play someplace else, but they're not playing in our league. And then I want them to try to go to the Big Ten. I'm sorry, they're not playing for us. We don't have to play players. We can choose who plays on our team. Our administrators and our coaches can say, we are not playing these players. Sorry, you can't play. Well, you want to suit up and stand on the bench? Okay, fine. But I am the coach, and I get to decide who goes in the game. Not a judge. Sorry, you can't play. These athletes include also Jordan Hudson, Wesley Bosenthith, and Omari Evans, currently on NFL rosters. Double-digit football players granted TROs against the NCAA today. It's time for the NCAA to take a stand. I'm defying your orders. I'm not playing them.
2: I admire the, you know, stand on principle that you're describing, I'm not sure they get very far by defying court orders. I mean,
1: But I don't have to play a player. I don't have to put you on my roster. They're eligible to be on a roster,
2: right?
1: But I don't have to accept you.
2: But I think that's where the TRO is specifically targeting the new rule of...
1: Okay, you're on our roster, but you're not playing today.
2: And that would be, again, now you're getting into the how much power does the conferences have over each of those individual coaches.
1: Can this judge tell Lane Kiffin you have to play Daquan Wright or you're going to jail? I'm the coach of the team. I don't have to play you.
2: Yeah, it's interesting.
1: In fact, you're not even suiting up, and you're not even getting on the plane when we go on a road game. Now, Lane doesn't want to do that. He wants to play the guys.
2: He wants them.
1: But
2: yeah.
1: If his president and his athletic director says, you play those guys, you're fired, and I'm firing you for cause, and I'm tearing up your contract, and I think that's what these presidents and ADs are going to have to do. You're not playing these guys. This is not the right way to do things.
2: No, and it's, you know, the... yesterday it was the NCAA going 3-for-3 in their appeals of these rules, but it's not going to end until, and we continue to say it, you know, beat it like a dead horse. It's not going to end until there's actually some legislation that removes the ability to run to a supportive local judge and get a TRO like we continue to see over and over. I mean, this is
1: they can transfer, but I don't want them. Yeah. And if every SEC school colludes together, prove the collusion if you wish, but they're not on my roster. And if they are on my roster, I don't have to play them.
2: See, and that's where as much as I don't like what's going on, I like that outcome even worse. I mean, I completely, you know, colluding as a conference because your overarching presiding, you know, government of the NCAA, because they have no power, you're now having to go about some very, you know, what would be on the surface, undeniably illegal actions of colluding instead of following court orders.
1: Well, and the NCAA has already said we're going to have this 5-for-5 thing. So next year, somebody that wants a 6th year is going to sue over that. And a 7th year and a 45th year at some point. Somebody 80 years old is going to want to play college football.
2: Well, these guys, I believe, all of these lawsuits are based on the fact that they declared before the NCAA unveiled the 5-for-5 rule.
1: Correct.
2: So they fall under the 5-for-5 rule if it had been in place when they were forced to declare that they were leaving college. Right. So now that the rules have been changed and would allow them an extra year, that's why it continues to get TROs from judges, because judges just look at the sheer writing and say
1: they're following the letter of the law.
2: Exactly.
1: But the NCAA, the conferences, the athletic directors, the presidents can say, I'm sorry, Mr. Kiffin, you may be the coach of this football team, but you're not playing them. And then Lane can say, well, we can put them on the roster and I just don't have to play them. You know, they can sit on the bench. They can wear a shirt, but they're not playing in the game. Now, you have to get all 16 coaches to agree to that so that Lane Kiffin's not the rogue coach playing somebody on this list. But at some point, the NCAA and the conferences have to take a stand on what's right and what is the best thing for the fairness of competition. And this is skirting the issue of fairness of competition.
2: But taking a stand on what's morally right flies in the face of what is being determined as legal or illegal in the court system.
1: Oh, I agree.
2: So
1: the judges said these guys are eligible to play football this year.
2: Right.
1: If I'm A&M, you don't have to say, I want them on my roster. I choose not to recruit you. I choose not to sign you.
2: So is this if all of a sudden, say, Tulane or Memphis are poaching these guys?
1: Well, that's the next thing. Will the American Conference make the same rules?
2: How far
1: will
2: does
1: every
2: trickle?
1: Institution in the American say that? And listen, if that's what it comes down to, then that's what it comes down to. But if we're going to do the right thing, then everybody that is, if the adults in the building are going to do the right thing, then the adults in the building need to be the ones that say, we're not going to put this guy on the roster. And if we promised him a roster spot and the court is saying, okay, he has a roster spot, that's fine. I got 104 other guys on the roster. He's my seventh tight end. He's not playing in the game.
2: See, and I think that would be even more absurd than just denying the spot on the roster to begin with.
1: So let's get really absurd.
2: Okay.
1: If Lane Kiffin's chancellor or president says you play the guy, you're fired, or the court system says don't play the guy, I'm going to arrest you for not playing him. I don't think you can do either one.
2: No.
1: I don't think you can fire me for playing somebody that's eligible.
2: Right.
1: And I don't think you can arrest me for not playing a guy that I don't want to play today.
2: Yeah, I think either way, hypothetical.
1: He wasn't ready, Your Honor. He didn't practice this week.
2: Yeah, and then you're explaining coaching decisions to some county judge or, district court judge. Yeah, this is why.
1: Let me take it one step further. Are these guys that are coming back really that good?
2: I mean, we just saw them get cut from not even being practice squad worthy in the NFL.
1: Yeah. I mean, they're good college players.
2: Sure.
1: But are they, and they're probably going to get a nice NIL chunk. Why don't we just get the NIL collectives together and just pay them off to leave?
2: See, and
1: that's all they're after anyway. They're not caring about playing. They want money.
2: Yeah, because
1: or they want a resume tape to get back in the NFL next year.
2: Because Daquan Wright can make more money in NIL at LSU this year than he could on anybody's practice squad.
1: Or any other year for the rest of his life, probably. Yeah, this is crazy. All right, that's the breaking news of the day. Let's talk about the games of the week coming up. In week one, we have a nice little matchup with Clemson and LSU. Interested in that game?
2: Certainly feels like a really good test for both teams. I mean, Clemson replacing Klubnik and now, kind of have been wandering in the wilderness for the last couple of years after, falling down the pecking order, not just in the national college football playoffs, but in the ACC. They haven't even sniffed a conference championship in a while. And of course, the expectations, speaking of LSU, the expectations for Lane Kiffin there. I mean,
1: I don't think this is going to be a good year for LSU. They're putting way too many eggs in their quarterback basket with Leavitt. I think they're at best 9-3.
2: And I think, if you're an LSU fan, you'd probably be on the surface disappointed by a 9-3, but you would talk yourself into, 9-3 in Lane's first year, it's only going to get better from there. I mean, this is a game for LSU. You lose this game, and all of a sudden that 9-3 might not be attainable.
1: Clemson,
2: by the time.
1: Clemson, Ole Miss, A&M, Texas, Alabama, Tennessee. Six games that are 50-50 games for LSU.
2: Yeah, 50-50 at best.
1: Now, they do have six games that are 50-50 or better on their side. They play Louisiana Tech. That's a win. They play at Kentucky. That should be a win, although Kentucky's better. They've got their Patsy game with McNeese State. They play Mississippi State, and they play Arkansas. So they got six. So they got six that they should easily win. They got six that are 50-50 games. They got to win three of those six to be 9-3.
2: Yeah, that's that is the definition of a season that can go one way or another. I mean, they are right on that line, which would tell you they're probably closer to a 7-5 team than they are a 10-2 team.
1: All right, week two, Ohio State, Texas, and OU at Michigan.
2: Well,
1: Ohio State, Texas kind of speaks for itself.
2: Yeah, I mean, I think one of those is a bit different than the other. The Ohio State, Texas feels like an absolute preview of a college football playoff game.
1: Yep.
2: And, Oklahoma, Michigan, I have more faith in Oklahoma than I do Michigan. But because the weak back end of the Big Ten, Michigan, I think it would be easier for them to get on a roll in conference play than it would be for Oklahoma. But that Texas-Ohio State game it's been circled since Texas left the horseshoe last year.
1: Well, UTSA plays Texas on September 19th, and at the same time, it's LSU at Ole Miss. And that speaks for itself, too, doesn't it?
2: Yeah, I mean, that one, when you have the FBI coming in to sweep the locker room after a coach leaves.
1: And the coach's offices.
2: Yeah, I think you circle that first matchup with wherever he's going. And it turns out
1: Golding's going, man, I thought you were my friend and you bugged my office.
2: Yeah, no, that will be now granted, I wish it was at LSU, just to see the LSU crowd embrace Lane as he goes up against. But I mean, Ole Miss,
1: it's better that he goes into Oxford and just gets the biggest, all the signs, all the chanting, all that kind of stuff.
2: Yeah, that's going to be must watch.
1: All right, OU at Georgia in week four.
2: OU doesn't have, you can say damn near the same thing for any SEC team, but yeah, I mean, every week I think you're going to be looking at an SEC matchup probably being the game of the week outside of a couple of Big Ten matchups. But
1: there's not a lot of games in week five. Arkansas plays at A&M. They don't do that in Jerry World anymore. But week six then gives you OU Texas. And here's an interesting one for week seven, Notre Dame BYU.
2: Yeah. Arguably the only team on Notre Dame's schedule that
1: they could lose to
2: or even are less than 10-point favorites against.
1: By the way, NCAA, if we're the top 12, we get into the tournament, and we're going to schedule 11 patsies, so we're going to get into the tournament.
2: Yeah, it's absurd. I mean, as much as it pains me to root for the Mormons, I would love to see Notre Dame fall flat on their face a couple times this year, and that might be the best opportunity for it to happen.
1: Week eight, Texas A&M at Alabama,
2: another SEC matchup. I mean,
1: they're all SEC. Well, a couple are Big Ten in here.
2: I think the two that could be a game by the time we get to week eight where you're looking at a pseudo elimination game for playoff purposes, depending on how, really depending on how Alabama does in the first half of their season, starting a true freshman, the kid from Duncanville.
1: Week nine, Ohio State at USC.
2: Yeah, one of the rare, as absurd as this sounds to say out loud, a Ohio State USC game, one of the rare Big Ten conference games that is going to crack this list. We'll see what USC is.
1: And here's the other team that Notre Dame has to deal with, but they get them at home in week 10. That's Miami.
2: Okay, there's their biggest test, granted, at home. But you would expect Miami to, playing in the inferior ACC with Mensah coming in to play quarterback on the one-year deal like Carson Beck did. You would expect Miami to be firmly in playoff contention, playoff conversations at this point, along with Notre Dame because of their soft schedule. I always like, convicts versus Catholics. It's nice to see those two teams line up against each other.
1: The only game that I think Texas Tech can lose is the game in week 12 at Baylor. Also that week, Washington plays Oregon, but the Tech-Baylor game will be interesting because I think Joey McGuire Dave Aranda at Baylor is on the hot seat this year in Waco, and Texas Tech should be undefeated going into this game.
2: Well, and it would be the most Dave Aranda thing ever to start the year 2-5 and then win the last five of the year, and 7-5 once again, including a win over probably a top 10, top 5 Texas Tech team.
1: And then Texas at Texas A&M on Thanksgiving Friday, Black Friday.
2: Yeah, I mean, that, you know, Longhorns returning to Kyle Field now. I mean, you're getting, now that the rivalry is fully back, I think we'll settle into, you know, it feeling normal again to have that game, but it's going to take me a few more years before I just immediately feel like it's like old times, Aggies Longhorns on Thanksgiving.
1: All right. I've had a lot of discussion with people who have asked me about UTSA's upcoming season. We touched on Will Henderson being a catalyst for their offense. What is their season going to look like as we start the season a week from Saturday? Only, what is it, 9 days left? It's 6:16. It's the Andy Everett Show on the Ticket.
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1: All right, it's 6:20 on the ticket. This now in. The ACC has joined the other conferences in banning pros from returning. So we're about to have a fight between the Texas judge and four conferences.
2: If only these conferences had a governing body that could actually do anything in this situation.
1: They're trying, but they can't because they don't have the ability to do the things that would necessary to enforce the rules until Congress makes a law.
2: Yeah. And again, you know, this is not a problem that was created overnight. You say they're trying. They've been trying to recover their business model since it was ruled illegal due to labor laws. This is the other thing about this. A lot of these...
1: Well, the labor laws, they've been doing an illegal labor law thing for 100 years.
2: And that's what I'm saying. It's not getting like... And now they're like, oh, yeah, no, we've been screwing people over for a century, but now we got to have Congress fix it because we've been so bad for 100 years. The other side of this, though, a lot of these, like... I understand labor is labor is labor. Work is work is work. You can't compare, obviously someone out there working construction is working a lot harder than you and I are right now in this studio.
1: Yeah.
2: But it's still a job in America, and it falls under the same labor laws. A lot of these TROs and a lot of these court cases that the NCAA are fighting now are referencing laws that were written to protect coal miners in West Virginia. You know, it's like comparing some guy that is literally the canary at the bottom of a coal mine versus a kid who's getting paid millions now to play third string tight end for an SEC school.
1: Well, we always looked at college football as the last bastion of amateurism. And I think it was amateurism until television got involved.
2: Yeah, until the 70s.
1: But even probably, I would even say the 80s, because in the 70s, you as an institution were only allowed television appearances so often. The only network that carried games was ABC.
2: But conferences started getting money from the television company.
1: Yeah, but like I always talk about growing up in Oklahoma, I got the OU game and the Texas game and the Nebraska game in years that OU was not on probation. But they stopped taking away TV as a penalty for probation because not only did it hurt the team that they were putting on probation,

0: Baylor's or Colorado's? I mean, you're getting a degree. Do you really need the degree to get a job and to do the job? I think most people want you that are employing people want the degree to show that you've accomplished something over a 4 or 5 year stretch, that you set out for a goal and you achieved it. And I can trust you to come work for me and do the same thing, no matter what job you're getting into. To get right down to it, is the Harvard degree have any more value, even though it costs $500,000 over 4 or 5 years to go to school there?
1: Look, take something as serious as your doctor. You know, did you walk into your doctor's office the first time and ask him where he went to med school?
0: No, it was on his wall.
1: It was on it, yeah. And you just, and did you even look to see? You just saw
0: did,
1: it and like,
0: or
1: all
0: did
1: right.
0: I care?
1: Or did you care? Because you just assumed, oh, this guy is.
0: He went to med school.
1: He's a doctor. He went to med school.
0: He knows everything.
1: Yeah. You didn't check whether it was, you know, Ivy League Columbia.
0: Don't ask Dana White about doctors.
1: Or if it was Columbia, South America. I mean, you just know he's a doctor. I'll be fine. Yeah. I, you know, it's so. I think back to, you know, when you and I sat in here, you know, 6 years ago and talked as all of this started to unravel, and I sat here and gloated gleefully about how much chaos the NCAA was about to face because
0: they're facing it.
1: And now I sit here on the, you know, in the middle of the storm and kind of feel like, well, you know, I wanted it to change, but this is just ridiculous. Now,
0: well,
1: we've
0: I can
1: swung.
0: Go back to 1984 when my communications class was, I think all college athletes should be paid. And I didn't get much argument from the class because they were mostly athletes. I got some pushback from the teacher who was not one and didn't like it. But I just said, sure, as soon as 80,000 people show up and watch you debate, you get to get money too. And now not only are they, but here's the deal. Not only is, I'll use OU as an example. Their stadium was 76,000 in 1984. Now it's almost 100. And the ticket prices were $25 a game in 1984. Now they're probably averaging 250 to 400.
1: I mean, that right
0: revenue's
1: there.
0: Revenue's a little more.
1: Yeah, I was about to say.
0: Has the value of your education really increased by the percentage of what you're making on football?
1: God, no.
0: No way.
1: No, there's no, I mean, it's.
0: This I mean, is, you can charge whatever you can get, but does it really have that? Is my degree that cost me less than a, get that. It cost me less than one semester to go for 4.5 years.
1: Yeah, I don't
0: four
1: need to, I don't ago. Need to hear that.
0: Yeah.
1: I mean, I, absolutely not. I mean,
0: so
1: I,
0: it's the same degree that I got now that you're getting then, just different technology.
1: Yeah, and if, you know, maybe if it hadn't taken me 7.5 years, I would have something a bit more comparable. Well,
0: but I went back so I could do the campus radio station for another year till I could find a job, and technically I had to take 3 hours of classes, and I took one and never went to the class.
1: Yeah, see, and I went back because I didn't want the job. I just kept bouncing like, oh, I'm tired of Stephenville. Let's go to San Marcos now.
0: Well, yeah. You had to go to the party school of the nation.
1: Well, I mean, outside of it, Arizona State was too expensive, so I settled for Texas State. No, it's, you know, it's not a one-to-one relationship. And it's also, I think that shines a pretty clear light on the fact that this is not amateurism, because as the team's success on the field increases, as the national brand increases, you know, a student at the University of Indiana, you know, right now, if you are wanting to go to an Indiana football game this year versus 5 years ago, you're clearly paying more now than you were even 5 years ago. It's significantly more.
0: Oh, I imagine.
1: What has changed with the education level at the University of Indiana?
0: I don't think much.
1: What has changed with anything? Because it's not about the actual academics for the athletic side of things.
0: But
1: it's a business.
0: But the student that buys student tickets to the Indiana games is probably paying more now than the one that did in 1984.
1: No question they are. Yeah, absolutely.
0: I mean, I think my freshman year before I got on with the radio station, I think my student ticket for six OU home games was like $30.
1: Yeah. See, again, I don't need
0: that. Wouldn't even get me to the door now.
1: Yeah. I had to convince at the last minute, you know, me and a buddy were going to go to UT, and then I decided to try to play basketball for a little while longer and ended up going to McMurray. But he went to UT, and the first option he had, he turned down, he didn't buy the sports package. He didn't buy any of the tickets. So I paid for the next year for his sports tickets, and then just came. He was a long-haired hippie like me, and so I just came, used his ID, went to three or four games with his card to get in, but he wasn't even it wasn't worth it to him then 20 years ago to

0: Yeah. I can't imagine what they cost now.
1: Yeah, I think there's a lottery now at most schools, and most freshmen don't even get tickets.
0: Yeah, Double T was telling me on Tuesday he's hoping his sister wins the ticket lottery because she's at A&M, and he's trying to get tickets for Texas Tech A&M on Thanksgiving week.
1: All right. It's a new world, and there's going to be more lawsuits, and now four Power Four conferences have said no, and the judge said yes, so we're going to fight some more.
0: But don't worry, Ted Cruz is on it. Just keep waiting for Congress.
1: Well, if they ever get off vacation, they've been on vacation for 3 weeks already.
0: That's perks of the job.
1: All right, let's get to the UTSA discussion next, 6:31 on the ticket.
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3: San Antonio FC has a peak playmaker and midfielder, Jorge Hernandez, who is currently tied for the most assists in the league, boasting 7 on the season. The 25-year-old has also led the league in chances created each of the past 4 years, currently with 61, and that is 10 more chances created than his closest competition. He's also 5th in the league with 112 crosses and the 10th player to reach 40 regular season assists in USL Championship history, and the youngest to do so, a feat he completed in June. He's racked up more than 50 goal contributions across all competitions for the club. That's today's SAFC Insider. I'm Katie Goodman.
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1: All right, 6:35, the Andy Everett Show on the Ticket. So Sam and I during the break were lamenting financial math here, high-level math. I'm trying to, I don't know the exact amount. I don't even have the records to, I've ever kept the records to know. But I think my four-year degree at OU, just tuition and fees, because I lived off campus after 1 year. And I don't even know. I bought some of the books. Most of them I didn't need, so I didn't buy them. I would say that I spent on tuition and fees less than $5,000 in 4 years. And I had...
0: Yeah, look at Issa's reaction. Look at that.
1: And I had $3,000 worth of scholarships.
0: That's a recent college grad that is...
1: Yeah, it's probably more than that in debt,
0: yes,
1: right now.
0: Yes, like, yeah, as we sit here and... Talk about, yeah, that's less than one semester. Yeah. Exactly. I'm sorry, Issa.
1: Sorry, Issa, we didn't mean to upset you today, but hey, that's what happened 40 years ago. My first year at OU was $700 for both semesters, and I had a $700 scholarship.
0: Look, I know you're older, but that wasn't that long ago.
1: But I was asking you, value of the journalism degree that I have worth 30 times what mine is?
0: No. And that's why that's why anytime this conversation comes up, I cannot follow the money trail of where all of that tuition is going.
1: Don't say it's the football coach, because it's the booster clubs that are paying the football coaches. Most state universities, I have a cap on what you can pay an employee. And then the rest has to come from the outside sources.
0: Yeah, from private funding. That's where it, you know, I've never heard a solid explanation of why that has jumped so exponentially higher. I mean, it just doesn't make sense besides robbery. I mean, it's straight.
1: Because we can. Because
0: you can.
1: Gonna pay for
0: that's
1: it.
0: Exactly
1: and
0: it.
1: Somebody's going to loan somebody the money that they'll never pay back.
0: Meanwhile, some of these universities have endowments bigger than the GDP of European countries. I mean, it doesn't make any sense.
1: Yeah, exactly. All right. So the question's been asked 1,000,010 times. What's UTSA's record going to be this year? And my answer has been somewhere between 11-1 and 8-4. So let me break this down into two categories. And I kind of got it: five teams that should be double-digit wins. I'm not saying they will be, but these five games should be double-digit wins. And that's UTRGV, Colorado State, Rice, UAB, and Tulsa. The UTSA has got a better roster, better everything, better facilities, all nine yards. They should win that battle there. There's one team that I'm kind of 50-50 on, and that's a road game at Florida Atlantic, on whether that's going to be a double-digit win or a close win. The likely loss is obviously the game at UT in week three. And then there's five 50-50 games at Texas State, at Tulane, and the three most difficult conference games on their schedule at home with Navy, South Florida, and North Texas. So I'm going to go, you're going to win five just by playing normal football, those first five, the double-digit wins. And I think you're of the other seven, you should win three if you're having a bad year, and you could win all of them. You're going to be in the picture to win all of them. You may not likely do that, but that's a realistic goal. And then you need mountains to be moved and miracles to happen to beat UT.
0: Yeah, I mean, that feels like a pretty fair baseline. I mean, the 8-4, and the way Jeff has been talking, I think even 8-4 would be a bit of a frustration, because that would mean you've still dropped a couple of those games.
1: Yes.
0: Where you felt like...
1: And especially at home with Navy, right. South Florida, and UNT, those three games, you would think that, okay, we're going to... we're going to take care of business at home. So now you're having to, that would get you to 9 if you take care of business home and you only lose like to Tulane on the road, Texas on the road, and maybe Florida Atlantic on the road. It's kind of, it's really hard to tell what all these rosters are going to be till you play a game, because almost everybody in the American has a brand new roster. But I do think UTSA has done a really good job in retaining a lot of its roster, even more so than South Florida and Tulane and Memphis have. But then again, they have a little bit bigger NIL budget to go replace that roster with similar players. And then Navy doesn't have NIL, and that's one of the reasons why with Navy and Army in the American, the American's average NIL numbers go down because theirs are at 0. They can't have NIL. They can't pay their players. They're already getting whatever they're getting to be there as cadets. So and midshipmen. So here that's those numbers are tweaked a little bit, but Navy's going to usually be good because they recruit good players, and then they run a ridiculous offense that people don't want to have to take have to take a lot of time and be very diligent in defending it.
17: Yeah, I mean that's the quirks of having, you know, it's just so different having Army and Navy in this conference. I mean, the more, you know, even last year with the Army
1: they're
17: game.
1: They're pests.
17: They're pests. That's the best way. I mean, they're great pests. They're patriotic pests.
1: Oh, yeah, yeah. Yeah, I'm not degrading the school at all, or
17: not
1: what
17: at
1: they
17: all.
1: Stand for.
17: It's 100%. On a football
1: but
17: field.
1: On the football field, they're a pest.
17: Yeah,
1: because they have, we have, you have to defend the option.
17: It's the equivalent of all of a sudden in the middle of your season, you're playing six-man football almost. It's a whole different game. Yeah. Like, it's the same football field. It's the same dimensions.
1: And it would be fine if it was after the bye week. And some teams will get Army or Navy after the bye week where they have a little bit more time to prepare. But you, even in today's world, even your scout team players can't adequately play that offense in the scout team to give you the same look that you're going to get when they actually play the game, especially with all the misdirection. And you got wingbacks. You take the wishbone, and then instead of having halfbacks, you have wingbacks. And then you have somebody in motion, and then they counter the other way, and the defense is confused on almost every situation there is as to where the ball's going.
17: Yeah, I'll throw out a scenario for you. You tell me what you think. What would be the level of disappointment? Say UTSA opens the year, big win over RGV. You're feeling really good about yourself, and then you drop next three games, all non-conference, you know, Texas State, Texas, Colorado State. All of a sudden you're 1-3 with an opening win over an FCS team.
1: Yeah, yeah.
17: But then you end up going 9-0 or 8-0 in conference. You're at 9-3, but you're just thinking, God, this really should have been 11-1 or 10-2.
1: Well, I think Texas State now is a legitimate rivalry game.
17: Yeah.
1: It wasn't until Texas State won 2 years ago in record fashion. Last year came down to one or two plays. I think we're going to see a legitimate team. Brad Johnson's a really good quarterback, and on a lot of people's watch list, as good as Owen is. And GJ has got a really good thing going, just like Jeff has here. And he may be a candidate for a Power 4 coaching job at some point if he continues to have that success. I think the thing that's going to derail Texas State this year is that their ridiculous travel schedule in the Pac-12 is going to put them going west a lot and coming home and being worn out before the next week begins. That's something that I think they're going to have to keep an eye on. And they're the only team in the Pac-12 that's in the central time zone. Everybody else is in the mountain or the Pacific. So I do think that's going to be an issue for them once they get into conference play. But against UTSA, they're going to be fired up. It's going to be, you know, 100 degrees in San Marcos, and it's going to be an afternoon game.
17: Oh, God.
1: So, you know, I wish they'd played that at night.
17: Yeah, but that would have been great.
1: But it's 2:30, so we'll just deal with it. To me, I think worst case scenario in non-conference is 2-2. I know Jim Mora is at Colorado State. That was not a very good football team last year, and I can't imagine they got that much better overnight. But within the conference, North Texas replaced about 60 players, and South Florida and Tulane regrouped with their coaches going elsewhere. And UTSA doesn't have Memphis on the schedule, but now that Ryan Summerfield's in Fayetteville, they had to retool their entire team. Granted, all three of those teams, Tulane, South Florida, and Memphis, have pretty decent NIL coffers, so they can go out and get players. but those players have never played together. And if you look at what UTSA has on offense, almost everybody that's projected to be a starter or amongst the top 22 that are going to be in the are going to be playing together, a very good chunk of them have been playing together for a while. And to me, that continuity is great. On the other side of the coin on defense, they have a lot of guys that were backups last year that are now starting. And then they've got newcomers that have never played together. So they are talented, but can they mesh together? And that's the test that is to be determined.
17: Yeah, and you mentioned that 2:30 kickoff in San Marcos. I mean, I it feels like despite it being week two or you know second game of the year, it really feels like if you lose another rivalry game to Texas State, you know, whether it actually impacts your, you know, performance by the time you get to the middle of your conference schedule, but it's certainly going to knock your morale.
1: Yeah.
17: It's going to knock some wind out pretty early before then you have to go into Austin. And it's, you know, it could be as simple as, you know, just getting the win over Texas State keeps the game against Texas from being really ugly.
1: And it's a big game for Texas State because they open with Texas.
17: Huge.
1: And so they, they'll likely be 0-1 coming into that game. And the last thing they want is to start off 0-2.
17: Exactly.
1: All right. One more segment to go. We'll revive ESA during the break after the sticker shock on tuition prices. And we'll finish everything up next. 6:46 on the ticket.
18: This is San Antonio FC Insider, brought to you by Goodwill.
19: San Antonio FC has a peak playmaker and midfielder, Jorge Hernandez, who is currently tied for the most assists in the league, boasting 7 on the season. The 25-year-old has also led the league in chances created each of the past 4 years, currently with 61, and that is 10 more chances created than his closest competition. He's also 5th in the league with 112 crosses and the 10th player to reach 40 regular season assists in USL Championship history, and the youngest to do so, a feat he completed in June. He's racked up more than 50 goal contributions across all competitions for the club. That's today's SAFC Insider. I'm Katie Goodman.
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3: 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Remember what you told me.
1: Shut up and put your money where your mouth is. That's what you want. All right, 651 as we wrap things up on this Thursday. Short show tomorrow because we've got Texans tomorrow night. They're in Carolina for their final preseason game. I don't think anybody that matters is playing tomorrow night, but we'll be on it anyway, and Mark Vandermeer will tell us about all those who have one last chance to impress somebody to get a final roster spot.
17: Speaking of preseason football, do you know what Tuesday was the 10-year anniversary of?
1: I do not.
17: 10 years to the day when NFL teams were still treating the third preseason game as a dress rehearsal game. 10 years ago this week was when Tony Romo took his official last snap.
1: Wow.
17: Getting hurt in the preseason game. When he got hurt in the preseason game against Seattle, and we saw Dak come in taking the snaps as a rookie, and we end up with taking them to a 13-3 record. But, yeah, that was the days of using the third preseason game as a dress rehearsal are so long gone. Yeah. But that was only 10 years ago.
1: And it's, you know, it's another lesson, too, for Tony Romo, who's likely not to be retained by CBS after his issue driving under the influence up in Wisconsin. That's a $72 million DUI fine right there.
17: Yeah, I mean, that is, you know, we were joking about the fact that, you know, Wisconsin are so full of drunks that it's not even a criminal ticket. It's a civil ticket. Well, you add in the $150 for the civil ticket on top of the money he's about to lose from CBS, that might be the most expensive drunk driving ticket we've ever seen given out.
1: $18 million a year for the next 4 years out the window.
17: You know, okay, similar to college tuition, what the hell, what justification do we have for paying any announcer $18 million to announce an NFL game?
1: We're paying Brady more than that.
17: And that's absurd.
1: $37 million?
17: Like what actual value does that bring to Fox? Is Tom Brady raising their ratings? It's the NFL.
1: Yeah.
17: You're watching, no matter, based on the matchup.
1: I do think that that if you're going to get the best announcers in the world, and I'll put Nance and Tirico and all those guys, Joe Buck, all those guys up there.
17: Sure.
1: There needs to be, I have no problem with those guys getting paid in the millions. They've established themselves as the best announcers that there are. But to me, that broadcast, as popular as Tony Romo is, as popular as Tom Brady is, and as popular as Chris Collinsworth is, they would be a rudderless ship if it weren't for Nance and Tirico and Joe Buck, because they're the ones driving the boat.
17: Yeah.
1: Those guys are the stars, and they're being set up to talk about it. But you got to have good announcers, or you're not going to have a good broadcast. And Jim Nance has carried Tony Romo a lot in the last couple of years.
17: Look, as much as it pains me to compliment or defend Jim Nance, I mean,
1: Why does it pain you?
17: Nance is...
1: He's good.
17: He's fine. Look, any guy that announces his retirement 7 years before he actually, like, that automatically tells me. Jim Nance once got a divorce because his wife wouldn't let him put a picture of himself up over their fireplace mantle.
1: That's a little egotistical.
17: Yeah, just a little bit, Andy. Just a little. Like I'm just ready for some new voices when it comes to my NFL football.
1: I don't have a problem with them doing that, but having a bidding war over who gets Tom Brady basically Fox paid so much that the other networks didn't challenge it.
17: And that's where you could throw three YouTube streamers in the Monday Night Football box,
1: Greg
17: and I'm
1: Olson
17: still
1: was
17: watching
1: making,
17: NFL.
1: Greg Olson was making $8 million a year and was doing just as good a job as Tom Brady does.
17: Some would say quite a bit better than Tom Brady. I mean, the fact that Brady is making... How many NFL starting quarterbacks are making less than Tom Brady right now?
1: A lot.
17: That's absurd.
1: Although I'm in the boat that announcers need to get as much as they can for as long as they can.
17: Of course you are. Yeah, I understand. I understand.
1: All right. Have a fabulous Thursday night. We'll be back tomorrow at 4 o'clock. Enjoy the evening at 6:56. Thanks to Issa and to Sam. See you tomorrow, 6:56 on the ticket.
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1: 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Jeremy Bernard and Lake McCree finding the end zone for Pittsburgh. Running back Josh Jacobs with misdemeanor battery and misdemeanor.